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1: It's 67 degrees with 49% humidity.

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1: It's 66 degrees with 61% humidity.
5: Ranger.

0: fiery horse with the speed of light, a cloud of dust, and a hearty hi-yo silver, the Lone Ranger. 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
2: We can't let these devils get their hands on our Marita white bread, Tonto.
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2: Also peanut butter, jams, jellies.
3: And chicken cold cuts and coyote meat.
2: Right, Pronto. Marita is perfect for everything. It's baked while you sleep, so it's the freshest, best-tasting white bread. Missed me, you wanton criminal.
3: And me wantin' Marita.
2: Also, children want Marita for lunch and snacks. So does the man who appreciates a really good sandwich. And the woman who wants to serve only the best.
3: Look, them waving white flag.
2: No, they're waving a white bread.
3: And going away.
2: Right, they know they can never hope to equal the fresh-baked white bread goodness of Marita.
3: Good. Now, me want sandwich.
4: Not plain coyote meat?
3: No, coyote and cream cheese.
1: Tune in again for those thrilling days of yesteryear. The Lone Stranger eats again.
0: Hi-oh, Marita! Away!

0: with his faithful Indian companion Tonto, the daring and resourceful masked rider of the plains, led the fight for law and order in the early western United States. Nowhere in the pages of history can one find a greater champion of justice. Return with us now to those thrilling days of yesteryear. From out of the past come the thundering hoofbeats of the great horse Silver. The Lone Ranger rides again.
1: Come on, Silver. Let's go, big fellow. I am Silver. Silver!

0: The Lone Ranger and Tonto had been following the trail of two killers named Whitey Ransom and Lefty Spencer for several days. Late one night, the tracks disappeared. Early the next morning, the masked man and his Indian friend were still looking for them. They rode slowly in the Calicut Mountains, 20 miles north of the town of Big Falls in central Arkansas. Tonto frowned and shook his head.
1: Me sure we find tracks near here, Kemosabe.
2: We followed them into the mountains.
1: If crooks leave mountains, them sure leave tracks.
2: We'll separate to look for the trail. That way we'll be able to cover more ground.
1: That good idea.
2: I'll meet you at our old campsite near Pioneer Rock at sundown.
1: Me savvy.
2: I'll see you later.
1: Get him up, scout.
2: I won't.
0: The masked man rode through the hills for several hours, studying the ground carefully, hoping to find some trace of the outlaws. Shortly after noon, he found a set of hoof prints. He dismounted to examine them. The discovery was disappointing. There were tracks of only one rider, and the right front shoe of the horse he rode was loose. The Lone Ranger was about to mount when a twig snapped in the brush nearby.
3: Don't reach for those guns, mister. You're covered.
2: You surprise me.
3: Keep your hands up.
2: Very well.
0: Raising his hands to shoulder level, the masked man watched the heavy underbrush that concealed the gunman. As it parted, a clean-shaven, ruddy-faced man appeared, wearing a sheriff's badge on his buckskin vest.
4: That's it, mister. Just keep your hands where they are and we'll have no trouble.
2: I'm not often caught off guard like this, Sheriff.
4: I reckon not. A fellow wearing a mask can't afford to be caught off guard.
2: If you think I've been described on handbills, you're mistaken.
4: I don't know of any other reason for a man to hide his face. I'll take the guns from the holsters.
0: With a shrug that indicated he planned no resistance, the Lone Ranger slowly lowered his hands to the brace of Colts around his waist. He gripped the ivory handles.
4: Now heist those six-shooters slow. That's it.
0: Slowly, the weapons cleared leather. A split second later, the right-hand gun roared.
4: Hey, what
0: are you... silver bullet smashed the sheriff's gun. The enraged lawman shouted furiously.
4: You dirty, no-good, double-crossing crook. I should have gunned you on sight. Instead of giving you a chance to outsmart me.
2: I'm sorry I had to do that, Sheriff.
4: Not half as sorry as you're going to be. I plan to give you fair and square treatment till I found out who you are. But now, by Juniper...
2: Wait. I'll holster my guns and identify myself.
4: What?
2: Yes, I've letters of identification with me. I often find it's necessary to convince lawmen I'm not an outlaw.
4: Not a crook?
2: This letter's from Captain Daniels of the Texas Rangers.
4: That letter might have been forged. I wouldn't recognize the captain's signature if I saw it.
2: You'll recognize the signature of the governor of this state.
4: Yeah, of course I will.
2: Then read this.
4: Is that it? To whom it may concern. The bearer of this letter is a personal friend who has served the rider and the cause of justice. The Lone Ranger.
2: The signature's genuine, Sheriff. So is the state seal.
4: You're the Lone Ranger?
2: Yes.
4: Doggone, I've heard of you.
2: Oh?
4: I heard you were mighty fast with your guns. And now that I've seen you in action, I know you weren't overrated.
2: Oh, thanks.
4: Oh, here's your letter, mister.
2: Thank you.
4: I apologize for figuring you were dodging the law.
2: You're not the first man to make that mistake, Sheriff.
4: You're a friend of the governor, huh?
2: I had the privilege of meeting him several times.
4: Did you know he's in trouble?
2: No.
4: Well, that's one of the reasons I happen to be here in these hills.
2: What do you mean?
4: I'm tracking his son.
2: Bob?
4: Yeah.
2: What happened?
4: Well, a little over 6 months ago, four of the governor's political enemies figured a way to collect almost $1 million in graft if they could get Governor Morgan to look the other way while they were collecting it.
2: Governor Morgan's too honest to do that.
4: They knew he was honest. They likewise knew his son Bob was the apple of his eye. They framed the boy for robbery.
2: What?
4: They framed him tight as a drum. Then went to the governor with statements from lying witnesses. Well, I reckon the boy got scared. He knew those crooks could ruin his dad if they spread the story throughout the state as they planned. And he lost his head.
2: What do you mean?
4: He ran away, figuring to save his dad a lot of grief.
2: That's too bad.
4: A week later, the governor forced a confession from one of the conspirators. The whole scheme split wide open, ruining everyone who had a hand in it.
2: Good.
4: But the governor hasn't seen his son since the boy left home.
2: Has he heard from him?
4: No, as far as the governor could find out, Bob just disappeared. I figure he's been traveling like an owl hoot on the dodge, you know, steering clear of towns and places where he might be recognized.
2: Hmm.
4: A month ago, a bunch of handbills came in from the Capitol describing Bob. The fine print on the bottom explains the whole situation and offers a reward to anyone who supplies information about the boy. Oh, here, I've got a copy of the handbill right in my pocket.
2: See, Bob's about 18 now.
4: Have you met him?
2: Oh, yes.
4: Well, in that case, you'll recognize this picture of him.
2: It's a good likeness.
4: Oh, about 10 o'clock this morning, Bob rode into Big Falls. I was in my office when I spotted him. He'd stopped in front of the general store. One of these handbills was posted right in front of him.
2: Did he see it?
4: Yeah. He didn't stop long enough to read the print on the bottom. Before I could cross the street, he was in the saddle and on the way out of town.
2: I see.
4: Well, I sent a telegram to his father and started after him. I trailed him this far. Well, then you showed up.
2: Are these his tracks?
4: They're his, all right. I'll bet my last dollar he figures he's being hunted for robbery.
2: This handbill's misleading, Sheriff. At first glance, it looks as if he's wanted for a crime.
4: Well, at least the boy's alive. Knowing that much will mean a lot to his dad.
2: I'll help you follow his trail.
4: Fine. I left my horse ground hitched in the brush. I'll go get him.
2: Good. Easy, baby, pull up.
5: Easy there. Get up now.
4: Oh, yeah. When I saw you examining those tracks, I took you for a bounty hunter on the trail of a reward.
2: Otto and I were looking for the tracks of a couple of killers, Sheriff. We lost their trail last night. I was hoping to pick it up again when I stopped here.
4: What killers are you talking about, mister?
2: Whitey Ransom and Lefty Spencer.
4: I never heard of them.
2: They're wanted in Kansas.
4: If you follow them this far, that means they're in my territory.
2: I hope we'll be able to capture them before they travel much farther. Meanwhile, I'll do whatever I can to help you locate Bob Morgan.
4: Well, I'm not qualified to speak for the governor, but if I were in his shoes, I'd appreciate all the help I could get.
2: Come on, Silver.
4: Get up there.

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1: A cloud of dust, a flash of light, and a hearty, "Hi-yo, Marita!" The Lone Stranger eats again.
2: Well, Pronto, ever been to a picnic before?
3: That little bighorn.
2: That was no picnic.
3: Maybe not for cavalry.
4: Why, it's the Lone Stranger and Pronto.
2: Hello, ma'am.
4: Hello. Can I get you boys some Marita and Rich hot dog and hamburger buns?
2: Much obliged, ma'am.
4: Here you are.
3: How come there no hot dog or hamburger in these buns?
2: Maybe they're vegetarians.
4: Why, goodness gracious, no. We just love the baked while you sleep fresh taste so much. We never put anything in our Marita hot dog and hamburger buns.
2: Well, they're very delicious. Thank you and goodbye, ma'am.
4: Oh, my. He handed me a silver bullet.
3: Me take that.
4: Indian giver.
1: Tune in again for those thrilling days of yesteryear. The Lone Stranger eats again.
5: Hi-oh, Marita! Ole!

0: to continue. 18-year-old Bob Morgan had dismounted beside a clear stream. He filled his canteen. Then, while his weary horse drank the cool water, Bob took a piece of hardtack from his saddlebag. He was tired and in more trouble than he knew how to handle. Now he realized the folly of running away from a frame-up. But the handbill he had seen in town convinced him that it was too late to go back. With dull, hopeless eyes, he stared at the stream of water. Then he heard the hoofbeats of approaching riders. Before he could step out of sight, Whitey Ransom saw him. The prematurely gray outlaw shouted,
1: "Hold on, stranger, what's your hurry?"
0: In their flight from a murder that had netted them less than $100, the two killers had already spent the ill-gotten loot. Broke and planning another robbery, Whitey and Lefty halted as Bob swung to the saddle.
2: Steady, fella. Easy.
3: Not so fast, stranger. I stopped to water my horse and fill my canteen. I'll be on my way.
4: You carrying any grub?
3: Just a few pieces of hardtack.
4: We'll make sure that hit the ground.
3: Hey, what's the idea of the gun?
5: You heard my partner dismount.
3: All right. Steady. I don't savvy why you're drawing guns on me.
4: We're helping ourselves to your cash and grub.
3: You mean this is a robbery?
5: That's right.
3: Well, you're due for a disappointment. I've mighty little left to steal.
6: Easy there.
4: Catch him, Lefty. I'll keep him covered.
5: Yeah, right.
4: Take his gun first.
5: Sure thing. Just keep your hands up, stranger.
4: Hey, there's a rider coming. Don't try calling for help unless you want to die sudden.
3: That rider's heading this way.
4: We'll take care of him when he shows up.
5: All you've got to do is keep your mouth shut.
0: Moments later, Tonto rounded a turn in the trail and saw the three men beside the stream and a gun in Whitey Ransom's hand.
7: All right, Injun. I'll blow you from the saddle.
8: Who's got old fella?
3: Tonto!
8: Bob. Bob Morgan.
3: Doggone it, Tonto. You rode into a trap. These two heard you coming in the
4: front. Get the ground, Injun.
5: We know each other, Whitey.
8: Keep this cop easy, fella. And me know you, too.
5: You what?
3: They're crooks, Tonto. They tried to rob me.
8: Them killers, Bob.
5: Where are you?
8: Hold it, Lefty.
5: Injun's too smart.
4: You heard what this fella called him, didn't you?
5: Eh?
4: His name's Tonto. Right, fella?
3: That's right, but that's not...
4: I've heard that name before.
5: Where?
4: In prison, 10 years ago, when I served time for robbing a Wells Fargo stage. A redskin named Tonto travels with a masked man known as the Lone Ranger.
5: The Lone Ranger?
4: I reckon you heard of him.
5: Yeah.
4: We're lucky the masked man wasn't with him. Now get his guns.
5: All right. But you better watch him mighty close.
4: Don't worry. Try a fast move, Tonto, and I'll gun you and your friend, Savvy.
8: Me, Savvy.
3: I'm mighty sorry this happened, Tonto.
8: And all right, Bob. How you come here?
3: Oh, that's a long story.
8: Oh, that not sound good.
3: If these two crooks hadn't been here waiting for you, I'd have been mighty glad to see you. I need help.
8: You in trouble?
3: Yes.
5: I've got his guns ready.
4: Good. Now tie and gag those two. The sooner we get away from here, the better.
5: You going to leave him alive?
4: For all we know, the Lone Ranger's around here somewhere. If he's close enough to hear gunshots, he'll come to investigate.
5: Yeah, that's sure.
4: Our best bet's to leave these two, take their horses, and clear out. Now get busy.
0: Afraid that the Lone Ranger might appear at any moment, Lefty tied and gagged the prisoners quickly, while Whitey kept them covered. After emptying Tonto's pockets, he swung to the saddle. The sun was beginning to set when they hurried away, leading Tonto's horse Scout and Bob's Gray.
9: Get up there. Come on.
0: Meanwhile, the Lone Ranger and Sheriff Slim Dallas were still following Bob's trail. As the tracks veered to the right, they halted.
10: I'll have to leave you here, Sheriff. I'm to meet Tonto at Pioneer Rock.
9: I'll ride with you. Then the three of us can come back and pick up Bob's trail again.
10: All right.
9: I know a shortcut that'll get us to the rock in no time.
10: All right, lead the way. I'll follow you.
9: Come on. Get on. Come on. Come on.
0: Fifteen minutes later, the masked man and the sheriff reached the celebrated rock beside a trail pioneers had blazed through the mountains.
11: Easy, Silver, easy.
0: Guiding Silver uphill to the top of the granite landmark that stood 20 feet high, the Lone Ranger led the way to an old campsite he and Tonto often used. From there, he and the sheriff had a clear view of the trail.
9: Well, I thought I knew these mountains, but this is one place I've never been before.
10: It's an ideal place to camp.
9: It'd be mighty hard to surprise a fella camped here.
10: Yes. Well, we're ahead of Tonto.
9: I'm anxious to meet him. I've heard as much about Tonto as I've heard about you.
10: You'll not be disappointed in him, Sheriff. He's one of the finest men you'll ever meet. I call him Kemosabe.
9: What's that mean?
10: Faithful friend. He's saved my life many times.
9: A man's lucky to have a friend like that.
10: Yes, very lucky.
9: Hey, riders heading this way.
10: Yes.
9: Four of them, I'd say, from the sound of those hoofbeats. Hey, what?
10: Relax, Sheriff.
9: Oh, your horse startled me for a minute.
10: I think Silver recognizes one of the horses heading here. Tonto must be with...
9: There are the riders. I see him on the trail.
10: There are only two riders, Sheriff. They're leading two horses.
9: You're right.
10: Steady, Silver. Easy.
9: Hey, where are you going?
10: That paint horse belongs to Tonto. The man leading him is Whitey Ransom.
9: You sure?
10: I'd recognize that killer anywhere.
9: Easy there. Is the fellow with him Lefty Spencer?
10: Yes. I'll ride downhill and wait for them.
7: Come on, Silver.
9: Get up there.
0: Sheriff Dallas followed the Lone Ranger downhill to Pioneer Rock. There, they concealed their horses and waited for the outlaws to approach.
9: Getting those two will be as easy as falling off a log.
10: This is a fine place for an ambush.
9: Yeah.
0: A few minutes later, Lefty and Whitey reached the rock. The masked man and the sheriff stepped from the place of concealment with guns drawn.
10: Stop where you are!
9: Stop those horses or I'll blow your heads off!
2: Hold it, hold it.
9: You're covered, so don't try a fast move.
2: Hey, Whitey, it's a masked man.
9: An alarm and drop your gun.
7: Not till I kill you.
0: The frightened killers took a desperate chance. They drew guns. The Lone Ranger's Colts roared first. Lefty's gun was smashed as a bullet in the arm threw Whitey from the saddle. Stunned by the fall, Whitey lay motionless.
2: My hand is...
9: I'll keep this one covered, mister, while you see how badly his pal's hurt.
10: All right, Sheriff.
2: Don't shoot. My hands are up.
9: You're smart. You'll keep them high.
10: On your feet, Whitey.
2: I'm hurt.
10: I'll bandage your wound. Then you and your friend have a lot of questions to answer.

0: few minutes later, Whitey's wound was bandaged and the prisoner's hands were tied. But they sullenly refused to tell where or how they had gotten Tonto's horse.
1: All right, you don't have to talk. We'll follow your back trail.
2: Good idea, mister. Their tracks are bound to lead to Tonto and the other rider they stole a horse from.
3: He's right, Whitey.
2: All right, get going, you two.
3: Oh, wait, I'll talk. I'll tell you where to find the redskin, Miss Pearl.
4: Shut up, Lefty. Why tell him anything?
3: I might as well tell him. They'll find out anyway. The two of them are tied and gagged in the hills near a running stream.
2: Only one stream goes through these hills.
3: We left them near a stand of pine.
2: I know the place.
1: Let's go, Sheriff.
2: Right. And if either of you critters try anything...
3: Don't worry. We know when we're licked.
2: Then get going.
4: Get up here.
2: Come on. Come on.
0: Darkness was falling when they found Tonto and Bob Morgan. Soon Tonto and Bob were astride their own horses. The governor's son grinned happily for the first time in many months as the sheriff finished explaining what had happened since he left home.
2: Your dad's been worried half sick about you, Bob. He got the handbills out as a last resort.
5: I would have contacted him, but I was afraid the rats who framed me might intercept the message. I didn't know they confessed the truth.
1: Why did you run away, Bob?
5: I was scared, mister. I knew I was innocent, and so did Dad. But the men who framed me had done such a good job, I never could prove that I was in the clear. I didn't tell anyone I was going. I took some money I'd saved, some clothes, and I left.
2: But, Dad, Ratter, didn't you know you were running out on your dad at a time when he needed you most?
5: I know now I was foolish.
1: You can't solve any problem by running away from it, Bob.
5: I found that out.
2: Well, let's get back to town. The telegraph office will still be open.
5: Good. I'll send Dad word and start for home right away.
2: And I'll put these killers in jail.
0: A few days later, the governor and his son were reunited in the governor's mansion in the state capitol. In answer to Bob's questions, his father assured him...
6: Conway and his crooked friends are behind bars, Bob.
5: Sheriff Dallas said you got a complete confession from Conway.
6: That's right, son. Those scoundrels will be out of circulation for a long time.
5: You look tired, Dad.
6: I haven't had a night's sleep since you left.
5: I'm sorry I lost my head. I thought I was helping you.
6: I understand, son.
5: I've learned something while I've been away.
6: Oh?
5: Next time I've got trouble to face, I'll meet it as a man should, head on.
6: That's the kind of talk I like to hear.
5: It's the kind of talk I heard from our friend.
6: Yeah, who's that?
5: The Lone Ranger.

0: I'd like to read you something. The label on a loaf of Merida old-fashioned enriched white bread. And I quote, enriched means that 8 ounces of this bread supplies the following percentages of minimum daily requirement for these essential food substances. Thiamine, vitamin B1, 90%. Riboflavin, vitamin B2, 66%. Niacin, another B vitamin, 75%. Iron, 62.5%. Calcium, 20%. But that's just the outside story. What goes into Merida old-fashioned white bread is another story. A story of a rich old recipe. A recipe that produces an old-fashioned bread that's rounded at the top, with a crust that's golden brown, firm yet tender, moist, and very delicious. So when you buy a Merida old-fashioned enriched white bread, read what's on it, and remember what's in it.
1: 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In the ranch house, Clarabelle had been struggling with the ropes that held her. By rocking her chair back and forth, she managed to move it close to the stove. Twice she burned her wrists painfully against the hot metal. But at last, the singed rope broke as she strained at it. With her hands free, she took the gag from her mouth.
2: Now if I can untie my feet.
1: As soon as her feet were free, she hurried to the corral. Her favorite horse was gone.
2: Why, that no good thieving polecat must have it.
1: Clarabelle quickly saddled another horse.
2: Steady, easy. The sooner I get to Marshal Forbes, the better. Get up there!
1: Listen to the Lone Ranger, brought to you by special recording at this same time.

The Lone Ranger, a copyrighted feature of The Lone Ranger Incorporated, is produced by Trendle Campbell Muir Incorporated. The part of The Lone Ranger is played by Brace Beamer. Your announcer, Fred Foy.

Hello? Is anyone there? Can you hear me? Well, I guess the next question would be, are you listening? Hi, and welcome. This is Night Sounds. I'm Bill Pierce. You happen to be a very important person right now as a listener to the program Night Sounds. You have listener power. And tonight's program, since each one of our times together takes on its own identity and subject matter, will be power listening. What in the world would power listening be? Well, I suppose if power speaking would be the ability to communicate in a very important and powerful and definitive way, power listening would be to hear just like that, to catch the vibrations beyond the words, the empathy, the ambience. Tonight's program, Power Listening, has to do with hearing, communication. There's always a sender, a message, and a receiver. And that communication cycle goes on and on. And it wouldn't surprise me that many of you, having heard this program out to its final few seconds, may respond. And then we'll have the real cycle going. I hope so. Well, the message. We're going to begin tonight in our musical agenda with a prayer taken from one of the great classical pieces. The title of it is, Oh, Speak to Me. It's a prayer to God to communicate with a human being, because he's given us the power to not only sense, but to be able to respond to his message of love through the Holy Word of God. I'm going to call in the 16 singing men. Many of you who are aware and love classical music will recognize this sound when you hear it. Gil Mead, very fine pianist, accompanist to the 16 singing men back there, will be playing the solo in the middle. So, in our program on communication, power listening, tonight, we begin with beautiful music.

A vintage recording of the 16 Singing Men, great classical tune, Oh, Speak to Me. Soprano obbligatus Dorothy Marsh and piano... A vintage recording of the 16 Singing Men, great classical tune, Oh,

his or her ear. Then I would call another student out and have the first one tell the second student what I said to him. We had about 15 or 20 kids in there, and by the time the 20th one went out into the hall, the original message was so obscured you'd never know what we were saying at all. Oh, we'd pick any sentence like, "I'm asking everybody to meet me at the local steakhouse at 6 o'clock tonight and wear your best clothes." Well, the final student had the message, "We're supposed to wear our steaks to the clothes house tonight," and something like that. It was totally reversed, and it was hilarious. Which goes to prove that you can't always believe what you hear. If I were to whisper a message to a dozen people, who would then relay that simple word to a dozen more, by the time 100 people heard it, it would not even resemble the original message. Then I guess the word is to write it down and keep the original. Also make exact copies. Realizing the message of Jeremiah, chapter 30, verse 2 in the Bible, which reads, "Thus speaketh the Lord God of Israel, saying, Write thee of the words that I have spoken unto thee in a book." So realizing the message of that verse as depicting not only the great tribulation, the coming Messiah, and the restoration of Israel, we notice the instruction of the Lord through Jeremiah, who said, "Write all the words which were spoken in a book." So the Lord evidently didn't want hearsay when it came to the integrity and accuracy of his message. Tonight's program, Power Listening, has to do with communication, with not only hearing, but listening to what the message is. Power listening. Poor listening habits stand in the way of our success, both in personal relationships and even in our ministries and careers. Most of us, I think, would admit that we don't listen effectively. Most people consider talking more important than listening. But I've heard that the listener is the better part of a conversation. How do we listen? Listening denotes response, and in this communication cycle of the sender, the message, the listener, and the response, we have a perfect circle. How do we listen? One speaker said, "Uncover other people's desires. How can you please your partner when you don't know what he or she wants? Put yourself in demand. Reduce stress. When people feel they're being heard, their stress levels fall and cooperation is more forthcoming." In Power Listening Lessons, I was reading in the Bottom Line publication the other day, "Self-involvement is the enemy of mindful listening. If you tune out, jump to conclusions, or concentrate on the impression that you're making, you won't connect." So observe the way you listen. Certain kinds of errors are harmful in relationships, such as interrupting or failing to look at the speaker, showing interest in something outside the conversation, not responding to requests, topping the speaker's story, forgetting previously discussed topics. So, consciously putting our minds into a positive listening mode helps us to listen more effectively. Now, I'm very aware that late night radio listening isn't always conducive to concentration and to retaining the message. In fact, I understand that we retain only about a tenth of what we hear during a day. And I always hope it's the correct tenth, because we're being fed stimuli
and information.

information constantly. We're hearing messages. Desperate people try desperate measures. In thinking of illness, afflicted people are prone to try just about anything for relief. We seek prayer for healing. We try medications, surgeries. We'll do almost anything to get well. How we strain to hear just a word from God in the midst of our dilemma. If we could put on a set of amplifiers, maybe we could hear him. Just one word would help us believe that someday things will be okay again. That our world won't stay shattered, and even if it does, God will take care of all the details, the fears, the apprehensions, the unknown factors, just a whisper from him. But there seems to be none. Sir Robert Anderson, years ago, a great writer and speaker, authored a book with the title, The Silence of God. Will God take care? Does he really hear? There is a fullness of time when things do happen. God is at work, and the diagnosis comes back saying, there's nothing more we can do. Do we believe that? Or do we trust the sovereignty of our God? Do we look for further information? Tonight's program, Power Listening, finds us seeking the word of the living God. Let's look at 2 Kings chapter 20, verse 5, which reads, "This is what the Lord, the God of your father David, says. I have heard your prayer and seen your tears. I will restore you." And the psalmist wrote, "This poor man cried unto the Lord, and the Lord heard him, and saved him out of all his troubles." And how about Isaiah chapter 55? God says, "For my thoughts are not your thoughts, neither are your ways my ways, declares the Lord. As the heavens are higher than the earth, so are my ways higher than your ways, and my thoughts than your thoughts." Praise be to the God and Father of our Lord Jesus Christ, the Father of compassion and the God of all comfort, who comforts us in all our troubles, so that we can comfort those in any trouble with the comfort we ourselves have received from God. For just as the sufferings of Christ flow over into our lives, so also through Christ our comfort overflows. These words in 2 Corinthians chapter 1. Tonight's program, Power Listening. In case you've joined us in the last few moments, a warm welcome to you. One of the things I try not to do is to get into explorative statistics. Now and then people will ask, "What is your listening audience tonight, son?" I don't know. The potential audience is in the millions upon millions upon millions. But that's potential. The actual audience, no one knows. Well, what percentage of those who respond to you indicates the entire audience? Is it 1 in 100 who write, or 1 in 1,000? That I don't know either. I don't even try to speculate on that. But I do know that there are many who listen to Night Sounds, who do not respond. We've never heard from you. We don't know who you are. And that number, I just have a feeling, comprises the greater majority of listeners. Those who have heard and listened and with whom we meet every night in this way, but who have never responded or written to us. So these nights we're sort of nudging you just to find out who you are, where you are, if we can be of any help to you, how you're receiving us, because I want it to be a dialogue. Our mailing address, Night Sounds, Wheaton, Illinois, 60189.
And our program tonight, Power Listening. Jan Markell, a Night Sounds listener, wrote, "Such a paradox it seems that man, with all his electronic hearing devices, the amplifiers, the headsets, the stereophonic and quadraphonic sound, is still so very deaf to the cry of humanity in need, deaf to the pleas to be understood or loved or appreciated. Yes, deaf even to God, who doesn't speak with flashing neon lights or electronic megaphones, but rather communicates through that still, small voice that requires us only to be still, to be very quiet, and to listen. And maybe, if we listen so carefully, we'll have the most meaningful dialogue we have yet to experience. Fine-tune our hearing, Lord. My generation won't make it unless we hear from you. Amen."

Beautiful song now by Brian Duncan. To hear the word of God, to hear his voice, to heed and turn to him for help and for an answer and for peace that passes all understanding. Let's listen closely.

The soulful singing of Brian Duncan, the song When I Turned to You. Closing our program tonight with a poem from the works of Leona Choi, entitled Many Voices. Many voices call, but I cannot heed them all. I stumble over my own feet and meet myself coming and going. With all my to and froing, Lord, please rescue me and give me your priority. Give me a heart to feel, a mind to know, an ear to hear, an eye to see your one plain path for me. Not what needs I see, nor the call of man must determine my plan, not expediency nor geography shall define my ministry, only God's clear call to me. In tonight's program, Power Listening, I just want you to know how much I appreciate your listening time and your response. And now, as our closing theme reminds us that we must take our leave from one another, may I just remind you that Night Sounds does continue after we leave the airwaves. Through the music, vocal and instrumental music from albums that have been produced through the years, the devotional book, Golden Moments, and always the privilege of praying one for another, if we can send you a catalog of the various ministries of this outreach, please respond. May God be with you. Have a great day tomorrow, and until we meet again, to you a peaceful and restful good night.

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fiery horse with the speed of light, a cloud of dust, and a hearty hi-yo, Silver!

0: his faithful Indian companion Tonto, the masked rider of the plains led the fight for law and order in the early western United States. The stories of his strength and courage, his daring and resourcefulness have come down to us through the generations. And nowhere in the pages of history can one find a greater champion of justice. 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From out of the past come the thundering hoofbeats of the great horse Silver. The Lone Ranger rides again.
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8: This is a Did You Know moment with Sandra McDevitt. Did you know the first words spoken by the American pilot who was rescued in the mountains of Iran Easter Sunday 2026? The pilot was shot down Good Friday, and upon his rescue Easter Sunday, his first words were, "God is good," demonstrating both his faith and his training kept him in good stead during that time. The pilot hid in a mountain crevice. The words of God to Moses in Exodus 33 come to mind. "I will put you in a cleft of rock and will cover you with my hand as I pass by." The pilot was protected from capture by those who were searching for him. An Easter Sunday miracle. Indeed, as the pilot so eloquently said, "God is good." I'm Sandra McDevitt for EWTN Radio.
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10: Steve, as a doctor, this argument really burns me up. Abortion is simply a normal part of women's health care and a critical element of women's reproductive health. What's your answer to that?
11: Right. I simply ask, when did lethally injecting a living unborn child or tearing it limb from limb and suctioning it from his mother's womb somehow become health care? We all know exactly what healthcare is. It's treating the diabetic, it's setting the broken bone, performing open heart surgery. Killing a living unborn child has absolutely nothing to do with healthcare.
10: You know, really, if your healthcare kills people on purpose, then you're clearly doing it wrong. And keep in mind that 95% of all abortions are performed on healthy babies of healthy moms. Abortion is not healthcare.
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12: This is Father Ken Geraci. 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If a person falls into mortal sin, they cut themselves off from God. My friend, there is a necessity for us to take advantage of the sacrament of confession because it is God's divine mandate given to us.
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0: Vowed religious celibacy is misunderstood by many, both in and outside of the Church. 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
6: This is Father Miguel. The month of May is dedicated to the Blessed Mother. Let us pray. Hail Mary, full of grace, the Lord is with thee. Blessed art thou among women, and blessed is the fruit of thy womb, Jesus. Holy Mary, Mother of God, pray for us sinners, now and at the hour of our death. Amen.
7: He captivates viewers with thought-provoking political and cultural reporting that resonates with Catholics and people of faith.
8: 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Is this the clear moral voice of the Church that is needed in this moment?
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0: This is Faith Matters.
1: I'm Father Edward Krauss of the Society of Catholic Social Scientists and the Fellowship of Catholic Scholars, and this is Faith Matters. Pastorally, the Church has nothing but sympathy and compassion for those of us who have experienced serious, sometimes irreparable, marital breakdown. Christian compassion, however, is quite compatible with a firm adherence to the basic moral law. In fact, careful consideration of the consequences of divorce, especially for the children, can lead us to reaffirm our faith in Christ's instruction and the Church's constant moral tradition with ever greater confidence. Lenore Weitzman, in one recent study, found that no-fault divorce has a devastating economic effect on women and their children. Some 54% of single mothers with children live below the poverty line. Judith Wallerstein, in another study, found that divorce, even in the best of circumstances, leaves intense, long-lasting psychological scars, especially for the children. Many were clinically depressed, had poor relationships with their parents, trouble in school, and related disorders. After long experience trying to help struggling couples, marriage counselor and psychologist Diane Medved, in her book, concluded, people could spare themselves enormous suffering if they scotched their permissive acceptance of divorce and viewed marriage as a lifelong commitment not to be entered into or wiggled out of lightly. With few exceptions, divorce is the wrong way to improve your life. Most divorces solve some problems, but inevitably create many others, many more than they solve. This is, I think, reflected in a study done at the University of Virginia, which suggested that 51% of the men and 72% of the women suspected that their decision to terminate their marriages was a serious mistake. 2 years after the divorce, they came to that conclusion. The Church's focus has been to prevent such tragedies by sound education, moral training, and prayer. As in all complex matters, an ounce of prevention is worth a pound of cure. The cross, a willingness to shoulder it, are at the heart of every true love. The theological warrant for our steadfastness is reiterated in John's letter. He says, God is love, and anyone who lives in God already lives in God, and God in him. This matter is urgent because time passes quickly, and what's done cannot be undone. We have only one brief life to immerse ourselves as deeply as possible in the redeeming mysteries of faithful, self-sacrificing love. Becoming a Catholic, a real Catholic, a better Catholic, a saint, is a lifelong struggle for all of us. It begins with baptism and ends in eternity. But we have much to go back to, much to be proud of. As we put on our wedding garments, as we get ready for that feast in the heavens Jesus so clearly promised, and to which we are all called. God bless you and your children.
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10: Is war ever justified? 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My panel of experts discuss Jesus' teachings on peace, violence, and the meaning behind taking up the sword. 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
13: In this year's Gospel for the Solemnity of the Ascension, we hear the Lord give the apostles the Great Commission. Go, therefore, and make disciples of all nations, baptizing them in the name of the Father and of the Son and of the Holy Spirit, teaching them to observe all that I have commanded you. Without a doubt, the apostles have been sent to the four corners of the earth to proclaim the gospel even unto death. But what's really amazing about this gospel is that it happens after revealing that some of the apostles have doubts. It says, when they saw him, they worshipped, but they doubted. Now, looking closer at the Greek text, we find that that word doubt is the same one that is used when Simon Peter walks on water and then sinks, having seen the wind and waves. And it comes from the Greek word meaning to stand with division inside of yourself, meaning to not be certain, to be split in two. And our Lord certainly knew this of his apostles, which makes the fact that he decided at that very moment to send them on mission even more astounding. And at the same time, isn't it wonderful? Isn't it wonderful to know that our God doesn't need us to be perfectly ready to follow him? And that perhaps, in fact, the very act of following him, even though we don't feel ready, is what will heal us on the inside. Maybe life isn't about control. Maybe life isn't about having everything planned out and perfectly in order. Maybe the great thrill of the Christian life is to let love lead us where certainty cannot. When we surrender to Christ, we surrender to someone greater than ourselves. When we surrender to Christ, we surrender to love. Could there possibly be a better way to live?
12: For more information, go to www.stjohnleadershipnetwork.org.
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16: Let's say a prayer. Lord God, I ask that you give us all the gifts of thy Spirit. All the gifts we need and we know and those we don't know, Lord. We ask, Lord, for the gift of courage and strength and repentance when we sin and determination and zeal to be holy. We ask that we may seek the one thing necessary, that we may love as you love, that we may be a caring, humble people, that we will have that intuitive vision to know they love thee and serve thee, and that we will look upon our neighbor as we look upon Jesus. Those are the higher gifts. Grant them to all of us, Lord, now and in eternity. Amen.
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22: It's 57 degrees with 79% humidity.
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0: Thy will be done on earth as it is in heaven.
1: Give us this day our daily bread, and forgive us our trespasses, as we forgive those who trespass against us. And lead us not into temptation, but deliver us from evil. Amen.
0: Hail Mary, full of grace, the Lord is with you. Blessed are you among women, and blessed is the fruit of your womb, Jesus.
1: Holy Mary, Mother of God, pray for us sinners now and at the hour of our death. Amen.
0: I believe in God, the Father Almighty, creator of heaven and earth, and in Jesus Christ, his only Son, our Lord, who was conceived by the Holy Spirit, born of the Virgin Mary, suffered under Pontius Pilate, was crucified, died, and was buried. He descended into hell. On the third day, he rose again from the dead. He ascended into heaven and is seated at the right hand of God, the Father Almighty. From there, he will come to judge the living and the dead.
1: I believe in the Holy Spirit, the Holy Catholic Church, the communion of saints, the forgiveness of sins, the resurrection of the body, and life everlasting. Amen.
0: Eternal Father, I offer you the body and blood, soul and divinity of your dearly beloved Son, our Lord Jesus Christ, in atonement for our sins and those of the whole world. For the sake of his sorrowful passion,
1: have mercy on us and on the whole world.
0: For the sake of his sorrowful passion,
1: have mercy on us and on the whole world.
0: For the sake of his sorrowful passion,
1: have mercy on us and on the whole world.
0: For the sake of his sorrowful passion,
1: have mercy on us and on the whole world.
0: For the sake of his sorrowful passion,
1: have mercy on us and on the whole world.
0: For the sake of his sorrowful passion,
1: have mercy on us and on the whole world.
0: For the sake of his sorrowful passion,
1: have mercy on us and on the whole world.
0: For the sake of his sorrowful passion,
1: have mercy on us and on the whole world.
0: For the sake of his sorrowful passion,
1: have mercy on us and on the whole world.
0: For the sake of his sorrowful passion,
1: have mercy on us and on the whole world.
0: Eternal Father, I offer you the body and blood, soul and divinity of your dearly beloved Son, our Lord Jesus Christ, in atonement for our sins and those of the whole world. For the sake of his sorrowful passion,
1: have mercy on us and on the whole world.
0: For the sake of his sorrowful passion,
1: have mercy on us and on the whole world.
0: For the sake of his sorrowful passion,
1: have mercy on us and on the whole world.
0: For the sake of his sorrowful passion,
1: have mercy on us and on the whole world.
0: For the sake of his sorrowful passion,
1: have mercy on us and on the whole world.
0: For the sake of his sorrowful passion,
1: have mercy on us and on the whole world.
0: For the sake of his sorrowful passion,
1: have mercy on us and on the whole world.
0: For the sake of his sorrowful passion,
1: have mercy on us and on the whole world.
0: For the sake of his sorrowful passion,
1: have mercy on us and on the whole world.
0: For the sake of his sorrowful passion,
1: have mercy on us and on the whole world.
0: Eternal Father, I offer you the body and blood, soul and divinity of your dearly beloved Son, our Lord Jesus Christ, in atonement for our sins and those of the whole world. For the sake of his sorrowful passion,
1: have mercy on us and on the whole world.
0: For the sake of his sorrowful passion,
1: have mercy on us and on the whole world.
0: For the sake of his sorrowful passion,
1: have mercy on us and on the whole world.
0: For the sake of his sorrowful passion,
1: have mercy on us and on the whole world.
0: For the sake of his sorrowful passion,
1: have mercy on us and on the whole world.
0: For the sake of his sorrowful passion,
1: have mercy on us and on the whole world.
0: For the sake of his sorrowful passion,
1: have mercy on us and on the whole world.
0: For the sake of his sorrowful passion,
1: have mercy on us and on the whole world.
0: For the sake of his sorrowful passion,
1: have mercy on us and on the whole world.
0: For the sake of his sorrowful passion,
1: have mercy on us and on the whole world.
0: Eternal Father, I offer you the body and blood, soul and divinity of your dearly beloved Son, our Lord Jesus Christ, in atonement for our sins and those of the whole world. For the sake of his sorrowful passion,
1: have mercy on us and on the whole world.
0: For the sake of his sorrowful passion,
1: have mercy on us and on the whole world.
0: For the sake of his sorrowful passion,
1: have mercy on us and on the whole world.
0: For the sake of his sorrowful passion,
1: have mercy on us and on the whole world.
0: For the sake of his sorrowful passion,
1: have mercy on us and on the whole world.
0: For the sake of his sorrowful passion,
1: have mercy on us and on the whole world.
0: For the sake of his sorrowful passion,
1: have mercy on us and on the whole world.
0: For the sake of his sorrowful passion,
1: have mercy on us and on the whole world.
0: For the sake of his sorrowful passion,
1: have mercy on us and on the whole world.
0: For the sake of his sorrowful passion,
1: have mercy on us and on the whole world.
0: Eternal Father, I offer you the body and blood, soul and divinity of your dearly beloved Son, our Lord Jesus Christ, in atonement for our sins and those of the whole world. For the sake of his sorrowful passion,
1: have mercy on us and on the whole world.
0: For the sake of his sorrowful passion,
1: have mercy on us and on the whole world.
0: For the sake of his sorrowful passion,
1: have mercy on us and on the whole world.
0: For the sake of his sorrowful passion,
1: have mercy on us and on the whole world.
0: For the sake of his sorrowful passion,
1: have mercy on us and on the whole world.
0: For the sake of his sorrowful passion,
1: have mercy on us and on the whole world.
0: For the sake of his sorrowful passion,
1: have mercy on us and on the whole world.
0: For the sake of his sorrowful passion,
1: have mercy on us and on the whole world.
0: For the sake of his sorrowful passion,
1: have mercy on us and on the whole world.
0: For the sake of his sorrowful passion,
1: have mercy on us and on the whole world. Holy God,
0: holy mighty one,
1: holy immortal one, have mercy on us and on the whole world. Holy God,
0: holy mighty one,
1: holy immortal one, have mercy on us and on the whole world. Holy God,
0: holy mighty one,
1: holy immortal one, have mercy on us and on the whole world.
0: Eternal God, in whom mercy is endless and the treasury of compassion inexhaustible, look kindly upon us and increase your mercy in us, that in difficult moments we might not despair nor become despondent, but with great confidence submit ourselves to your holy will, which is love and mercy itself.
1: In the name of the Father, and of the Son, and of the Holy Spirit. Amen.
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1: Welcome, friends. This is Peter Herbeck, your host. We've been here all week with a good friend, a wonderful disciple, a great Catholic brother, Anthony Fiola, who is the director of discipleship at Christ the King Parish here in Ann Arbor, Michigan. And I've known Anthony for quite some time, and we've labored in the gospel together in different ways. And Anthony's been a, you might say, a lay missionary. He and his wife, Anna, for years. They're the proud parents of five wonderful, wonderful children. And this week, we're talking about discernment. Discernment's a huge topic, and the Catholic Church is loaded with wisdom from the saints and great teachers on the meaning of discernment. And what Anthony's been trying to help us do is to just kind of, as we're making our way through the Acts of the Apostles and the daily readings at Mass each day, different stories. And each of these stories, he's been drawing out the dimensions of discernment that it's being exercised in the moment through Paul and different apostles in different ways we hear the Spirit. And it's so important for us to understand that as baptized Catholics, Christians, those who are baptized into Christ and confirmed, we are anointed by the Holy Spirit. And the Christian life truly is a new life in the Spirit, and learning to hear the voice of the Holy Spirit is just a critical part of that normal Christian life. And so it's partly why Anthony's been joining us, to help us just put our finger on, to see and understand what's possible for our own lives as well. Welcome back, Anthony.
2: Thank you. It's good to be here.
1: Yeah, great to have you here. Come Holy Spirit. Yeah, so where are we going today?
2: So today is the Feast of St. Matthias, which is very fitting. So this brings us back to Acts chapter 1. And I just want to mention something briefly about that. So in Acts chapter 1, again, I mentioned this a few days ago, we see in the electing of St. Matthias to the 12, the necessity, the responsibility of church leadership of giving themselves to discernment and including the Lord in the decision-making process. Mm-hmm. And there's a key prayer, I think, there that applies to the church as a whole, but also to us personally. And before they go through the process of electing the right man for the job, they pray, Lord, you know the hearts of all men. Show which one of these you have chosen. This is a really beautiful prayer, mm-hmm. a simple prayer to help you discern who has God chosen for this particular role. And just think of what would happen if we included this in all of our discipleship and the appointing of leaders, whether they're volunteer leaders or church leaders or in the hiring process, that we're saying, Lord, who are you choosing to do this? Because he might choose somebody way different than we think. Yeah. He might choose the underqualified person. Yeah. We want the guy with all the credentials, or it could be, you know, vice versa too. So all that to say, include the Lord in all decision-making, whether you're in leadership in the church or an apostolate or in your home or personally. Lord, what do you think about this? What would your choice be? And he may step in and direct you in a very clear way if you do that. And if not, you've opened yourself up to him mm-hmm. so that you can begin to walk in the will of God. But what I want to move to now is, so tomorrow and Saturday, we get into Acts chapter 18 in the readings of the Mass. And this is Paul's mission to Corinth and Ephesus. He's in Ephesus a little bit as well. So you'll see in the readings tomorrow is Friday, would be Acts 18, 9 through 18. And then on Saturday, it's Acts 18, 23 to 28. But there's a little portion of Scripture left out, and I think it helps with discernment. So I want to read to you from Acts 18, 18 to 23. It says, after this, Paul stayed many days longer and then took leave of the brethren and sailed for Syria. And with him, Priscilla and Aquila. At Cenchrea, he cut his hair, for he had a vow. And they came to Ephesus, and he left them there. But he himself went into the synagogue and argued with the Jews. And when they asked him to stay for a longer period, he declined. But on taking leave of them, he said, I will return to you if God wills. Another really important statement when it comes to discernment. If God wills. And he set sail for Ephesus. And when he had landed at Caesarea, he went up and he greeted the church. And then he went down to Antioch. After spending some time there, he departed and he went from place to place through the region of Galatia and Phrygia, strengthening all the disciples. So if you really read between the lines here, this is a very quick what Luke is writing about. But you see that St. Paul is making a lot of decisions here. He stays many days in one place, then he takes leave of them, then he comes to Ephesus, and then he leaves. They all ask him to stay longer, but he's like, no, God's will be done. If it's his will, I'll come back. So there's a lot of discernment involved in all of these little decisions that are being made. Mm-hmm. And all of us run into this in our daily lives. We have decisions to make, and many of us get very stressed out about this. What's my vocation? What should I do here? What should I do there? What's God's will for me? And all these little decisions. And I do think one of the key statements that helps with the effect of discernment is what Paul said, I will return if God wills. So there are times in your life where you have prayed through something, you have examined it through Scripture, you have talked to trusted people, and you're just at a point where you have to make a decision, but you don't feel like God has really told you clearly what to do yet. Mm-hmm. But you have to take a step one way or the other. And once you've gone through that decision-making process and there's no clarity from the Lord, what you can do is say, okay, Lord, I've done all I know to do. I'm going to take a step. Your will be done. Hmm. Lead me. And then you trust your life to the providence of God. And I've had this happen in my life many times. You know, it's not always the Lord saying, do this, buy vitamin D milk instead of 2% milk, you know? We can get very scrupulous about this sometimes, and I don't think we need to be. If God wants to speak really specifically and you've asked him, he will. If he needs to do that and you need that, he's going to do that. But there are times when you're going to have to make a decision to the best of your ability and trust to the will of God. One of those times for my life was I was living in Indiana and started sensing that the Lord wanted to bring a change in my life. But I didn't know fully what that meant. So as I kept sifting it out with my wife and praying a lot about it, spending a lot of hours just seeking the Lord and wrestling and agonizing about what am I supposed to do here, Lord? I know there's supposed to be some kind of change, but I'm not sure exactly what it is. And little by little came, I'm going to leave out a lot of details here, but came to the conclusion that I needed to move my family. And what happened was I get to this decision to move my family to Phoenix, Arizona. So I'm going to move from Indiana to Phoenix, Arizona. But I cannot honestly say that the Lord said, thou shalt move to Phoenix, Arizona. But I had sifted out things with a lot of prayer, a lot of thought, included the Lord in it, included my wife in it, included trusted counsel in it, and came to the conclusion that moving my family at that time and taking that step was a good thing to do. But there was no clear, like, word from heaven. Mm-hmm. So I did what Paul did. I took the step and I went with my family and I said, Lord, just let your will be done. And if I'm off, correct me. I will receive it. So we start going and we move out to Arizona. And I can look back now at that time and see the purpose of the Lord in it a lot more clearly than I could then. And what I can tell you is not only did we move out to a geographical desert, we moved to a real spiritual desert. And we went through a lot of trials, not in terms of like marital problems or anything, but in our marriage and our family, we went through a lot of different, really intense, pressurized season with the Lord. And I look back at that time now and think it was one of the best times of my life.
1: Can you give an example of what you mean by that, pressurized?
2: Yeah, so there was a lot of financial stress. One of my daughters was diagnosed with something called chronic Guillain-Barré syndrome and still suffers from some of the fallout from that. But we went through an intense season there where I basically all the plans that I had when I went out there I had to change them all and put all of my focus into my family. There was some of the battles that I mentioned to you earlier about the discerning of spirits that was going on out there. Mm-hmm. There was just a lot of intense pressure, even in the spiritual life. And just, it was a daily thing for like 6 years, just intense intensity. And so those are some of the circumstances that were the Lord was using to bring a really beautiful purification in our life. But in the middle of that, is when he also kept on stirring up this desire to come back to the Catholic Church. So in that purification, the pearl of great price was beginning to emerge again, and little by little, that all led to, many years later, coming back home into the Catholic Church. So did I discern right or wrong when I went out there? I would honestly say I discerned right. I took the step, and God used it in his providential way to do something really deep in my life. And that's the goal.
1: So I'm glad you mentioned it in my mind as you were describing this. I thought, how many times, because of the difficulty of it,
2: yes,
1: and the unpleasant surprises that emerged while you were there, did you have moments like, well, this can't be the Lord? Or
2: for sure.
1: Right?
2: For sure.
1: Like, I guess I blew this discernment. Kind of thing.
2: Yeah, then you start to realize, okay, maybe some of my ideas of how the Lord works and moves are wrong. Mm-hmm. Just because we pray over things and want the will of the Lord to be done, or even if he speaks to us and we go somewhere and things get hard, that does not automatically mean, okay, we missed it. See, sometimes as Western Christians, we think, if it's the Lord, everything's going to be a success.
1: Yeah.
2: In my view of what a success is, I'm going to be blessed, I'm going to be prosperous, I'm going to be happy all the time. Right. But not all the time. You know, sometimes the Spirit, like he did Jesus, leads you into the wilderness. And what he did in that season was bring us all into a deeper union with the Lord. And the fact is you can, the Lord can help you to discern not only moves in your life, but changes in jobs. All of these things. Maybe you're in a job where you sense, I need a change. There's something just, I don't feel like this is where God wants me. And then you pray about it. Maybe the Lord will say, no, you just are going through a rough season. You need to stick it out. But he might say, yeah, I have something different for you. Keep following me. Keep walking with me. I've had that happen a couple times when, for example, when I shifted jobs from working at Our Lady of Good Counsel to working in the Archdiocese of Detroit, I just started to feel very unsettled and detached in my heart where I was at Our Lady of Good Counsel. And one of the things I did after praying a long time about it and getting to the place where I knew God's doing something different right now, I actually went to my boss and I told him honestly where my heart was. And that's one way I will discern sometimes. I'll just take a step and share it with people, realizing what may happen if I do that, especially in a job situation.
1: Yeah.
2: And I was very blessed that my boss was like, well, I'll pray with you about this and walk with you until you know. And then little by little, the Lord opened the door, moved me out, led me out. I didn't leave out of offense or bitterness or any of that. The Holy Spirit led.
1: Yeah, there's a certain timing to it, and it began to unfold. And I think that's partly how the Lord does work with us and lead us too. And I think all week long here, you've been just touching on different dimensions of discernment that are just part of the normal Catholic Christian life.
2: Yes.
1: And each one of us has been given that precious gift of the indwelling of the Holy Spirit in our lives. And that's in the context of a living church that has tremendous wisdom and experience on discernment and people who can help us along the way, which I encourage you to do. Spiritual directors, people you respect and love. But anyway, Anthony, thanks so much for these insights. It's really wonderful. And it's perfect in this season of the year, too.
2: Yeah, amen.
1: Yeah.
2: Amen.
1: Thank you so much. God bless you. Friends, hope you can join us again.
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8: After a fight with my wife, I was complaining to God. Why does it always have to be about her? Can't it be about me? And God spoke to me, not audibly, but in my heart, and with words I'll never forget. He said, "You have every right to make it all about you, to put your own needs first. You have every right to be average, to be ordinary, and not to become a saint." Suffice it to say, I retracted my prayer. And in retrospect, I think God wasn't only calling me to holiness, but to happiness. The days I wake up and say, "My wife is lacking these 5 traits of a perfect spouse, I should tell her," those aren't my best days. The days I wake up and ask myself how I can make her the happiest wife on earth, I end up being the happiest husband. Go figure. Jesus said, "Whoever wants to save their life will lose it, but whoever loses their life for my sake will find it." This is Chris Stefanik from RealLifeCatholic.com on EWTN Radio.
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0: The Luminous Mysteries of the Holy Rosary with Mother Angelica and the nuns of Our Lady of the Angels Monastery.
1: In the name of the Father, and of the Son, and of the Holy Spirit.
2: Amen.
1: I believe in God, the Father Almighty, creator of heaven and earth, and in Jesus Christ, his only Son, our Lord, who was conceived by the Holy Spirit, born of the Virgin Mary, suffered under Pontius Pilate, was crucified, died, and was buried. He descended into hell. The third day he rose again from the dead. He ascended into heaven and sits at the right hand of God, the Father Almighty, from whence he shall come to judge the living and the dead. Our Father, who art in heaven, hallowed be thy name. Thy kingdom come, thy will be done, on earth as it is in heaven.
2: Give us this day our daily bread, and forgive us our trespasses, as we forgive those who trespass against us. And lead us not into temptation, but deliver us from evil. Amen.
1: Hail Mary, full of grace, the Lord is with thee. Blessed art thou among women, and blessed is the fruit of thy womb, Jesus.
2: Holy Mary, Mother of God, pray for us sinners now and at the hour of our death. Amen.
1: Hail Mary, full of grace, the Lord is with thee. Blessed art thou among women, and blessed is the fruit of thy womb, Jesus.
2: Holy Mary,
1: full of grace, the Lord is with thee. Blessed art thou amongst women, and blessed is the fruit of thy womb, Jesus.
2: Holy Mary, Mother of God, pray for us sinners now and at the hour of our death. Amen.
1: Glory be to the Father, and to the Son, and to the Holy Spirit. The first luminous mystery, the baptism of Christ in the Jordan.
3: When Jesus stood in the Jordan to be baptized by John, the Spirit hovered over him. He was anointed by the Spirit as Redeemer and Savior.
1: Our Father, who art in heaven, hallowed be thy name. Thy kingdom come, thy will be done on earth as it is in heaven.
2: Give us
1: grace, the Lord is with thee. Blessed art thou amongst the women, and blessed is the fruit of thy womb, Jesus.
2: Holy Mary, Mother of God, pray for us sinners now and at the hour of our death. Amen.
1: Hail Mary, full of grace, the Lord is with thee. Blessed art thou amongst women, and blessed is the fruit of thy womb, Jesus.

0: women, and blessed is the fruit of thy womb, Jesus.
1: Holy Mary, Mother of God, pray for us sinners now and at the hour of our death. Amen.
0: Hail Mary, full of grace, the Lord is with thee. Blessed art thou amongst women, and blessed is the fruit of thy womb, Jesus.
1: Holy Mary, Mother of God, pray for us sinners now and at the hour of our death. Amen.
0: Hail Mary, full of grace, the Lord is with thee. Blessed art thou amongst women, and blessed is the fruit of thy womb, Jesus.
1: Holy Mary, Mother of God, pray for us sinners now and at the hour of our death. Amen.
0: Hail Mary, full of grace, the Lord is with thee. Blessed art thou amongst women, and blessed is the fruit of thy womb, Jesus.

0: grace, the Lord is with thee. Blessed art thou amongst women, and blessed is the fruit of thy womb, Jesus.
1: Holy Mary, Mother of God, pray for us sinners now and at the hour of our death. Amen.
0: Hail Mary, full of grace, the Lord is with thee. Blessed art thou among women, and blessed is the fruit of thy womb, Jesus.
1: Holy Mary, Mother of God, pray for us sinners now and at the hour of our death. Amen.
0: Glory be to the Father, and to the Son, and to the Holy Spirit.
1: As it was in the beginning, is now, and ever shall be, world without end. Amen.
0: O my Jesus, the second luminous mystery, the wedding feast at Cana.
2: At the wedding feast,
1: save us from the fires of hell, lead all souls to heaven, especially those who most need thy mercy.
0: The second luminous mystery.

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1: Give us this day our daily bread, and forgive us our trespasses, as we forgive those who trespass against us. And lead us not into temptation, but deliver us from evil. Amen.
0: Hail Mary, full of grace, the Lord is with thee. Blessed art thou among women, and blessed is the fruit of thy womb, Jesus.
1: Holy Mary, Mother of God, pray for us sinners now and at the hour of our death. Amen.
0: Hail Mary, full of grace, the Lord is with thee. Blessed art thou amongst women, and blessed is the fruit of thy womb, Jesus.
1: Holy Mary, Mother of God, pray for us sinners now and at the hour of our death. Amen.
0: Hail Mary, full of grace, the Lord is with thee. Blessed art thou among women, and blessed is the fruit of thy womb, Jesus.
1: Holy Mary, Mother of God, pray for us sinners now and at the hour of our death. Amen.
0: Hail Mary, full of grace, the Lord is with thee. Blessed art thou amongst women, and blessed is the fruit of thy womb, Jesus.
1: Holy Mary, Mother of God,
0: Hail Mary, full of grace, the Lord is with thee. Blessed art thou among women, and blessed is the fruit of thy womb, Jesus.
1: Holy Mary, Mother of God, pray for us sinners now and at the hour of our death. Amen.
0: Hail Mary, full of grace, the Lord is with thee. Blessed art thou amongst women, and blessed is the fruit of thy womb, Jesus.

0: fruit of thy womb, Jesus.
1: Holy Mary, Mother of God, pray for us sinners now and at the hour of our death. Amen.
0: Hail Mary, full of grace, the Lord is with thee. Blessed art thou amongst women, and blessed is the fruit of thy womb, Jesus. Hail Mary, full of grace, the Lord is with thee. Blessed art thou among women, and blessed is the fruit of thy womb, Jesus.

0: of grace, the Lord is with thee. Blessed art thou among women, and blessed is the fruit of thy womb, Jesus.
1: Holy Mary, Mother of God, pray for us sinners, now and at the hour of our death. Amen.
0: Glory be to the Father, and to the Son, and to the Holy Spirit.
1: As it was in the beginning, is now, and ever shall be, world without end. Amen.
0: O my Jesus,
1: forgive us our sins, save us from the fires of hell, and lead all souls to heaven, especially those in most need of mercy.
0: The third luminous mystery, the announcement of the kingdom.
2: Infinite holiness made himself available and approachable to sinful creatures. The touch of his hand sent healing power through their bodies, exalted their souls, and made them seek only the kingdom.
0: Our Father, who art in heaven, hallowed be thy name, thy kingdom come, thy will be done on earth as it is in heaven.
1: Give us this day our daily bread, and forgive us our trespasses, as we forgive those who trespass against us. And lead us not into temptation, but deliver us from evil.
0: Amen. Hail Mary, full of grace, the Lord is with thee. Blessed art thou among women, and blessed is the fruit of thy womb, Jesus.

0: Mary, full of grace, the Lord is with thee. Blessed art thou among women, and blessed is the fruit of thy womb, Jesus. Hail Mary, full of grace, the Lord is with thee. Blessed art thou among women, and blessed is the fruit of thy womb, Jesus.
1: Holy Mary, Mother of God, pray for us sinners now and at the hour of our death. Amen.
0: Hail Mary, full of grace, the Lord is with thee. Blessed art thou among women, and blessed is the fruit of thy womb, Jesus.
1: Holy Mary, Mother of God, pray for us sinners, now and at the hour of our death. Amen.
0: Hail Mary, full of grace, the Lord is with thee. Blessed art thou amongst women, and blessed is the fruit of thy womb, Jesus.
1: Holy Mary,
0: fill of grace, the Lord is with thee. Blessed art thou amongst women, and blessed is the fruit of thy womb, Jesus.
1: Holy Mary, Mother of God, pray for us sinners now and at the hour of our death. Amen.
0: Hail Mary, full of grace, the Lord is with thee. Blessed art thou amongst women, and blessed is the fruit of thy womb, Jesus.
1: Holy Mary, Mother of God, pray for us.
0: Hail Mary, full of grace, the Lord is with thee. Blessed art thou among women, and blessed is the fruit of thy womb, Jesus.

0: fruit of thy womb, Jesus.
1: Holy Mary, Mother of God, pray for us sinners now and at the hour of our death. Amen.
0: Hail Mary, full of grace, the Lord is with thee. Blessed art thou amongst women, and blessed is the fruit of thy womb, Jesus.
1: Holy Mary, Mother of God, pray for us sinners now and at the hour of our death. Amen.
0: Glory be to the Father, and to the Son, and to the Holy Spirit.
1: As it was in the beginning, is now, and ever shall be, world without end. Amen.
0: O my Jesus,
1: forgive us our sins, save us from the fires of hell, and lead all souls to heaven, especially those who most need thy mercy.
0: The fourth luminous mystery, the Transfiguration.
2: The Holy Spirit gives us power to be transformed into Jesus, so that one day the Father will look at each soul and say, "This is my Son, this is my image."
0: Our Father, who art in heaven, hallowed be thy name. Thy kingdom come, thy will be done on earth as it is in heaven.
1: Give us this day our daily bread.
0: Hail Mary, full of grace, the Lord is with thee. Blessed art thou among women, and blessed is the fruit of thy womb, Jesus.
1: Holy Mary, Mother of God, pray for us sinners now and at the hour of our death. Amen.
0: Hail Mary, full of grace, the Lord is with thee. Blessed art thou amongst women, and blessed is the fruit of thy womb, Jesus.
1: Amen.

0: art thou amongst women, and blessed is the fruit of thy womb, Jesus.
1: Holy Mary, Mother of God, pray for us sinners, now and at the hour of our death. Amen.
0: Hail Mary, full of grace, the Lord is with thee. Blessed art thou among women, and blessed is the fruit of thy womb, Jesus.
1: Holy Mary, Mother of God, pray for us sinners now and at the hour of our death. Amen.
0: Hail Mary, full of grace, the Lord is with thee. Blessed art thou among women, and blessed is the fruit of thy womb, Jesus.

0: blessed is the fruit of thy womb, Jesus.
1: Holy Mary, Mother of God, pray for us sinners now and at the hour of our death. Amen.
0: Hail Mary, full of grace, the Lord is with thee. Blessed art thou among women, and blessed is the fruit of thy womb, Jesus.

0: Blessed is the fruit of thy womb, Jesus.
1: Holy Mary, Mother of God, pray for us sinners now and at the hour of our death. Amen.
0: Hail Mary, full of grace, the Lord is with thee. Blessed art thou amongst women, and blessed is the fruit of thy womb, Jesus.
1: Holy Mary, Mother of God, pray for us sinners now and at the hour of our death. Amen.
0: Glory be to the Father, and to the Son, and to the Holy Spirit.
1: As it was in the beginning, is now, and ever shall be, world without end. Amen.
0: O my Jesus,
1: forgive us our sins, save us from the fires of hell, and lead all souls to heaven, especially those who most need thy mercy.
0: The fifth luminous mystery, the institution of the Eucharist.
2: We see your face at the Last Supper, Lord Jesus, as you looked up to heaven to the Father who sent you and gave him thanks and praise. Your word changes what was created into the uncreated, the finite into the infinite.
0: Our Father who art in heaven, hallowed be thy name. Thy kingdom come, thy will be done on earth as it is in heaven.
1: Give us this day our daily bread, and forgive us our trespasses, as we forgive those who trespass against us. And lead us not into temptation, but deliver us from evil. Amen.
0: Hail Mary, full of grace, the Lord is with thee. Blessed art thou among women, and blessed is the fruit of thy womb, Jesus.

0: amongst women, and blessed is the fruit of thy womb, Jesus.
1: Holy Mary, Mother of God, pray for us sinners now and at the hour of our death. Amen.
0: Hail Mary, full of grace, the Lord is with thee. Blessed art thou among women, and blessed is the fruit of thy womb, Jesus.
1: Holy Mary, Mother of God, pray for us sinners now and at the hour of our death. Amen.
0: Hail Mary, full of grace, the Lord is with thee. Blessed art thou among women, and blessed is the fruit of thy womb, Jesus.

0: Lord is with thee. Blessed art thou amongst the women, and blessed is the fruit of thy womb, Jesus.
1: Holy Mary, Mother of God, pray for us sinners now and at the hour of our death. Amen.
0: Hail Mary, full of grace, the Lord is with thee. Blessed art thou amongst women, and blessed is the fruit of thy womb, Jesus.

0: Lord is with thee. Blessed art thou amongst women, and blessed is the fruit of thy womb, Jesus.
1: Holy Mary, Mother of God, pray for us sinners now and at the hour of our death. Amen.
0: Hail Mary, full of grace, the Lord is with thee. Blessed art thou amongst women, and blessed is the fruit of thy womb, Jesus.
1: Holy Mary, Mother of God, pray for us sinners now and at the hour of our death. Amen.
0: Hail Mary, full of grace, the Lord is with thee. Blessed art thou amongst women, and blessed is the fruit of thy womb, Jesus.
1: Holy Mary, Mother of God, pray for us sinners now and at the hour of our death. Amen.
0: Glory be to the Father, and to the Son, and to the Holy Spirit.
1: As it was in the beginning, is now, and ever shall be, world without end. Amen.
0: Oh, my Jesus,
1: forgive us our sins.
0: Hail, Holy Queen.

0: Pray for us, Holy Mother of God.
1: That we may be worthy of the promises of Christ.
0: Let us pray. O God,
1: who taught me to love the Son,

0: May the Divine's assistance remain always with us. In the name of the Father, and the Son, and the Holy Spirit.
1: Amen.
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0: child's not a piece of property that you can lay claim to. A child is a gift from God, and we need to be receptive to that. And in those cases where we can't get pregnant, there are certainly other ways to take recourse, if you will. There are other possibilities like fertility awareness-based methods where you actually say, why can't we get pregnant? Maybe the woman can't release an egg. Maybe the man's sperm count is unusually low. And there may be treatments and interventions that can be done to help restore them to full reproductive health so that in the marital embrace they can bring forth new life. And I think, you know, pointing out those alternatives to people will also help out.
1: Absolutely. Start looking at the underlying causes rather than ignoring the underlying causes and potentially just masking them. Because if you're going through IVF, you're still infertile after that. It doesn't fix the infertility. So just something to think about, a way to talk to people. Thank you so much, Father Tad Pikulchik. You can find the National Catholic Bioethics Center linked at sonrisemorningshow.com. Coming up next on the Sunrise Morning Show, our Catholic counselor, Kevin Prendergast, talk about topics I never thought we would have to discuss, but people using AI chatbots as therapists. He's got some thoughts and some considerations. We'll talk to him next. It's a quarter till.
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1: President Trump has been welcomed to China and has been meeting with Chinese leader Xi Jinping. The prefect of the Dicastery for the Doctrine of the Faith yesterday released a statement confirming it would be considered a schismatic act for the Traditionalist Society of St. Pius X to ordain bishops without a papal mandate. And on the Feast of Our Lady of Fatima yesterday, Pope Leo focused on the Blessed Virgin Mary during his general audience.
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8: I'm Matt Swaim, joined now by pastoral counselor Kevin Prendergast. He's a licensed counselor with decades of experience, not only in private practice, but also in the classroom, forming seminarians and lay pastoral ministers. Kevin, good morning.
9: Good morning, Matt. It's really me. I'm not an AI.
8: I want to make sure you've not been replaced by a robot for this segment.
9: Okay.
8: Kevin.
9: Nope.
8: You know, there are all kinds of places. I mean, we just heard about all the layoffs at GM, hundreds of people who worked in IT whose jobs are now being replaced by artificial intelligence. This is happening to all kinds of industries. How is it affecting the mental health industry and those who are working in counseling?
9: Yeah, right. So a couple of things here, Matt. Why are people thinking about therapy chatbots, and what are some concerns about those that have been raised by people in the psychology field? And then what does our faith have to say about that? So on that last point, Pope Leo is expected to come out very soon with his first encyclical. And interestingly, it's probably going to deal with AI a lot. And the working title that I understand is Magnifica Humanitas, Our Magnificent Humanity. So he's putting our human person, our incarnational faith, right at the center when he's talking about AI. So this has really boomed. So just a 2025 study a couple months ago found that with teenagers, about 12 to 13% of them are actually using AI chatbots specifically for mental health advice, and then about 22% of young adults. So it's really a growing phenomenon. Now, why are they so appealing? Well, one is they're cheap and they're convenient, right? And that since COVID, that's been a big thing. We want to reduce the friction. That's pretty good. And there is a shortage of good therapists. Insurance is difficult to manage. People in marginalized low-income communities may not have easy access to care. And then some clients just feel more comfortable talking more privately. They don't want to open up to a therapist. So it seems that having something you could do right on your phone would be easier. Now, what are some concerns? So the American Psychological Association put out a kind of a white paper a couple months ago, kind of reviewing the research and then raising some ethical and legal concerns. So generative AI, which, you know, is the main thing right now, they're really helpful for finding general information. They're good for productivity, planning. They're good for entertainment for a lot of people. But the thing is, none of them have been designed with input from mental health professionals. So they're not designed for actual therapy. So
8: yeah, they're just grabbing stuff from websites.
9: Yeah, and then, you know, they're creative because, you know, a lot of kids also, if they're not using it for therapy, they're using it as a companion, right? So this gets back to what we've talked about a lot of times. People are lonely, they're disconnected, they're isolated, there's not enough human community. And so we have that need to talk to somebody. And if we've got this AI companion, and it's easy to go from that into talking about really big mental health issues. They're not regulated, so the FDA has not approved any of these. By contrast, somebody like myself, other mental health professionals, were licensed by the state regulatory board. We've gone through all kinds of supervised practice to demonstrate competence. We have ethical codes. None of that's true with AI. And then AI misses out just in a sense. I think telehealth has paved the way for this because we've convinced ourselves that I don't really need to talk to anybody in person. I can just do it remotely. But the problem with that is, even with telehealth, it's difficult to read body language. We don't get all the same input, and that's hugely important. And then all the research says that the big factor in when therapy is effective is the human relationship. Over and over again, no matter what model of therapy people use, that's the key factor in whether therapy is going to help. So there's, and the other thing that's in the courts right now is there's been a number of the big AI companies have been sued because their AI devices have given really bad advice, like telling anorexic teenagers how to lose more weight or suggesting, you know, suicide methods that a depressed person can use. So this is, there's no safeguards that are built in. So what do we lose with this the human dimension? So one commentator said that AI can mimic empathy, but it can't really be empathetic. Let me give you the best example, I think, for our listeners to think about this. And there actually, there has been an AI program that's been developed to do this, to have the AI priest that can do everything, give advice, and actually hear your confession. Now, aside from the theological problems with that, right?
8: And there are many.
9: There are many. But, you know, the big thing there is, you know, the priest, you know, is a human being. He's a love sinner himself. He has sinned. He's experienced the need for forgiveness, sorrow for sin, God's mercy. We can't get that shared bond with an AI program. An AI bot can only pretend.
8: I'm so glad you brought that up, because most of the people I know who are in the mental health field, especially the people of faith I know who have gone to places like the Athenaeum where you've been, or you know, Divine Mercy University, or 100 other places that offer these kinds of degrees to go into mental health work or social work, it's because there's been something in their own family or experience that has led them to develop some kind of a passion to go help people because of something that they experienced.
9: Well, that's right, Matt. And that's a good point. And I feel this very strongly. I mean, I'm a big fan of therapy that put the right person, but I also am critical and honest that not everybody in our field is equally competent. And I think one of them is I've always had this sense that when somebody has a big problem, when they come in, they can tell whether the therapist actually gets them, that they've been through some of the same things, even if they don't share their personal experience. They have this human understanding that a lot, I think we can only get that through suffering and through our own struggles. Well, we can, you know, a client, that's been my experience, can automatically pick that up, whether you really get it or you're just pretending. You're just operating out of a manualized treatment program. This is something you learned in school, or is this something that you have struggled with yourself? So I think that's huge. And, you know, another one, a faith connection, if we go back to the Bible, we go to Psalm 115. And what does it say there? He's talking about idols. They have mouths, but they do not speak, eyes, but do not see. They have ears, but they do not hear. Their makers will be like them. So it's saying that we've created these idols, you know, of brass and gold and now, you know, digital. But they don't really have that connection. And so that I think that's the big thing the Pope is going to be talking about. Christianity is fundamentally incarnational.
8: Yes, that's
9: so
8: the word,
9: we need,
8: right?
9: That human connection. Yeah.
8: Yeah, the key word here, incarnational. God did not send down an explanation of himself in a manual form so that you could you know, use it as a reference book. He sent his son. And it matters that when Jesus started the church, right? When he left and ascended into heaven, he commissioned his apostles, you go be my ambassadors. He didn't say, here's a pamphlet, I want you to pass it out. The incarnation matters, and this is just one more way that that's illustrated. Kevin Prendergast, thank you as always. Have a great day.
9: Thanks, Matt. Take care.
8: Another full hour coming up here on the Sunrise Morning Show. Stay with us if you can. It's 3 till.
10: May is the month dedicated to the Blessed Mother. Pope St. John Paul II said, "Today we begin the month dedicated to Our Lady, a favorite of popular devotion. 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
11: There are some saints and martyrs who were beheaded with a greater peace than I have when someone cuts me off on the freeway or my teenager's running late for school. 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Whenever someone disturbs your inner peace, your inner life is too disturbable. Jesus showed us in the way to Calvary that no one can take your hope, your joy, your peace, or even your love for them. No one can make you act or feel anything. When Jesus reigns in our hearts and minds, we don't hand over that kind of power to any human being. So if you're letting someone drive you crazy today, maybe God's telling you to build up the interior castle of your heart so that nothing disturbs you. But that comes from prayer. As St. Paul wrote from prison, "Do not be anxious about anything, But in prayer and petition with thanksgiving, present your requests to God. Then the peace that surpasses understanding will guard your hearts and minds in Christ Jesus. 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
13: This is Father Patrick Mary with the Franciscan Missionaries of the Eternal Word. The month of May is dedicated to the Blessed Mother. Let us pray. Hail Mary, full of grace, the Lord is with thee. Blessed art thou among women, and blessed is the fruit of thy womb, Jesus. Holy Mary, Mother of God, pray for us sinners now and at the hour of our death. Amen.
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8: Your disciples, you promised to send the Holy Spirit that they might preach the gospel to the ends of the earth. Enliven our own witness today. Lord, on Sinai you gave the law of the covenant to Moses, and on the Mount of Olives you took to yourself in glory the one who is the law of the new and eternal covenant. Let we who are members of his body live in joyful expectation of his return, keeping faith until we see him in his glory. We ask this through Christ our Lord. Amen. It is a better way to celebrate Ascension Thursday. It is the Sunrise Morning Show here on the EWTN Global Catholic Radio Network. It's not a holy day of obligation in your diocese, probably, although in a few places it is. Many of us will hear the readings from the Ascension on Sunday. But as we know, Jesus was around with his apostles for 40 days after Easter, and then he ascended. And Easter plus 40 equals today. It's Thursday. So there you go. I'm Matt Swaim. Anna Mitchell has news. Paul Lockman at the controls. And up this hour, Dr. John Bergsma will discuss the Ascension and the Kingdom of God. Rita Heikenfeld will discuss gardening tips from the Bible today. Gary Machuda will look at more Old Testament prophecies about Jesus. And then Courtney Brown from Rua Woods at the end of the hour. A jam-packed show today. Stay with us if you can. Right now, it is 2 minutes past. 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Here's Anna Mitchell.
1: Good morning. President Trump is signaling a desire to do business with China. Chinese President Xi Jinping is reportedly agreeing with President Trump that the Strait of Hormuz should stay open. The White House has released a summary of today's meeting between the two leaders and says both Xi and Trump agree the Strait of Hormuz must remain open for the free flow of energy. The summary also says Trump and Xi discussed ending the flow of fentanyl chemicals into the U.S. and increasing Chinese purchases of U.S. agricultural products. It made no mention of Taiwan, but Chinese of state media claims that she warned Trump during the meeting that Taiwan must be, quote, handled properly. Mark Mayfield has more.
19: The two leaders held a closed-door meeting in Beijing today during Trump's visit to China. Chinese state media claims that Xi told Trump that Taiwan's reunification with the mainland is the most important issue in China-U.S. relations, and that if it is handled well, bilateral relations can remain generally stable. Xi reportedly warned, however, that if Taiwan is not handled properly, the two countries could collide or even come into conflict. Taiwan is a self-ruled democratic Chinese country that is independent from the mainland. I'm Mark Mayfield.
1: The Senate has confirmed Kevin Warsh as the next chair of the Federal Reserve. Yesterday's vote was 54-45, with every Republican voting in favor. Senator John Fetterman of Pennsylvania was the only Democrat to vote for him. In terms of Senate history, it was the most partisan vote for a Fed chair nominee. Current Fed Chair Jerome Powell's term expires tomorrow. The prefect of the Dicastery for the Doctrine of the Faith has issued a statement confirming it would constitute a schismatic act for the Traditionalist Society of St. Pius X to ordain bishops without a papal mandate, which the society has said it intends to do. From Vatican Radio, Devin Watkins has more.
20: Cardinal Victor Manuel Fernandez said the Pope wished to explicitly confirm his desire to continue praying that this new schismatic act may be avoided. I reiterate what has already been communicated, said Cardinal Fernandez. The episcopal ordinations announced by the priestly fraternity of St. Pius X do not have the corresponding pontifical mandate. This action will constitute a schismatic act, continued the cardinal prefect, adding that formal adherence to the schism constitutes a grave offense against God and entails the excommunication established by the law of the Church. Pope Leo, said Cardinal Fernandez, continues in his prayers to ask the Holy Spirit to enlighten the leaders of the priestly fraternity of St. Pius X so that they may retrace their steps regarding the extremely grave decision they have taken. The Society announced on February 2nd that it intends to ordain new bishops without the Pope's approval on July 1st. The Superior General of the Society, Father Davide Pagliarani, met with Cardinal Fernandez in mid-February to discuss the issues. Cardinal Fernandez described the meeting as cordial and sincere and mentioned that he had proposed initiating a specifically theological dialogue with a precise methodology on issues that still lack sufficient clarification. However, Father Pagliarani and the Society's General Counsel responded with a letter rejecting the Holy See's proposal for talks. I'm Devin Watkins.
1: And on the Feast of Our Lady of Fatima yesterday, Pope Leo focused on the Blessed Virgin Mary during his general audience, reflecting on the final chapter in Lumen Gentium, which is all about her. The Holy Father called her the, quote, perfect model of what the whole Church is called to be, a creature of the Word of the Lord, and mother of the children of God, begotten in docility to the action of the Holy Spirit. He said, in her, the people of God find the representation of their origin, their model, and their homeland. In the mother of the Lord, the Church contemplates her own mystery, not only because she finds in her the model of virginal faith, maternal charity, and the spousal covenant to which she has called, but also, and above all, because in her, she recognizes her own archetype, the ideal figure of what she is called to be. End quote.
8: Mary, Mother of the Church, pray for us.
1: Pray for us. It's a nice little coincidence that he would close up Lumen Gentium on the Feast of Our Lady of Fatima. I wonder which one he's going to go to next.
8: That's been a good question.
1: The Vatican II documents.
8: Well, you know, Mary, Mother of the Church is such an interesting and cool thing to think about, because on Ascension Thursday, the apostles go back and rejoice, and then they start the first novena, where they pray for 9 days, waiting for the falling of the Holy Spirit. Who's with them?
1: Mary,
8: there, as they're preparing for this new revelation of how Christ and his Holy Spirit are going to be guiding the next phase in salvation history. Well, Mary's there.
1: The other thing that I think that is really cool today, being Ascension Thursday, is that it is also the feast of St. Matthias, who was chosen like immediately following the Ascension.
8: That is pretty cool that lines up. But, you know, Anna Mitchell, what I always say whenever this comes around every year, that Because of the hardness of your hearts, your local bishop allowed you to celebrate the Ascension on Sunday. But from the beginning, it was not so.
1: We are, in fact, 40 days past Easter today. You know, it's a both and. Just
8: both and.
1: Celebrate them today.
8: Twice. Celebrate so nicely
1: Sunday.
8: Celebrate it twice.
1: Yeah, there you go. That's what we're doing here on the Sunrise Morning Show. It's a both and. Dr. John Bergsma joining us again on the Sunrise Morning Show. He is author and illustrator of Bible Basics for Catholics, New Testament Basics for Catholics, among others. Good morning, Doc.
0: Good morning, Anna.
1: So we are going to talk about the Ascension and the Kingdom of God. So the Ascension we get in Acts chapter 1, verses 1 through 11, which I want to read in its entirety, but I'm going to break it up into chunks and ask you about certain things. So here we go. This is verses 1 through 5. In the first book, O Theophilus, I have dealt with all that Jesus began to do and teach until the day when he was taken up, after he had given commandment through the Holy Spirit to the apostles whom he had chosen. To them he presented himself alive after his passion by many proofs, appearing to them during 40 days and speaking of the kingdom of God. And while staying with them, he charged them not to depart from Jerusalem, but to wait for the promise of the Father, which he said, "You heard from me, for John baptized with water, but before many days you shall be baptized with the Holy Spirit." Now, Doc, I have a footnote in verse 4 here, which is, "And while staying with them, he charged them not to depart from Jerusalem." And the footnote says that you could use the word eating with them. So while eating with them, he charged them not to depart from Jerusalem. Which do you think is the better word here?
0: Yeah, definitely eating, Anna. And I'm not sure why they even go with staying with them. Because the Greek word is synalizomenos, which of course
1: say
0: is
1: that 10
0: all
1: times
0: Greek
1: fast.
0: To everybody.
1: Yeah.
0: Right. But that what that means is taking salt with. Soon is with, and alizomenos is salt. So while taking salt with them, which is literally to share a meal, because at all meals you had a little bowl of salt and you sprinkled it on your food. So you take salt with somebody, you share a meal. And that's super significant, Anna, because at the Last Supper, Jesus talks about not eating again until the kingdom of God comes. And so now he's eating with the apostles, and this is a mark of the coming of the kingdom, which is a theme that we see here, you know, speaking to them of the kingdom of God, it said in the previous verse.
1: Wow, so the kingdom is not something that's coming after the rapture or anything, it's like now?
0: It is. Jesus is bringing the kingdom here. He tells the apostles at the Last Supper, "You're going to sit on thrones judging the 12 tribes of Israel. They're going to be princes of the kingdom." And we actually see them ruling the kingdom of God in the book of Acts, because the kingdom of God is the church. And when you get that connection, suddenly the light comes on and all sorts of things make sense about the New Testament and the Catholic Church.
1: Absolutely. Okay, so now let's read verses 6 through 9. Luke writes, "So when they had come together, they asked him, 'Lord, will you at this time restore the kingdom to Israel?' He said to them, 'It is not for you to know times or seasons which the Father has fixed by his own authority, but you shall receive power when the Holy Spirit has come upon you, and you shall be my witnesses in Jerusalem and in all Judea and Samaria and to the end of the earth.' And when he said this, as they were looking on, he was lifted up, and a cloud took him out of their sight." Now, this response from Jesus, is this kind of a non-answer? They ask, you know, "Are you going to do this right now?" And he doesn't really answer the question, does he?
0: Yeah, in a sense, you know, and so I was always taught growing up that they ask about the kingdom, and he basically says, "Don't worry about the kingdom, just focus on spreading the church," you know.
1: Yeah.
0: So kingdom is postponed and we go into the church age. But I think the key here, Anna, is they ask when, And Jesus responds by telling them how. Okay? They want to know when? He says, don't worry about when, but this is how it's going to happen. You're going to be my witnesses, which is literally my martyres, from which we get martyrs. Okay? And literally, they are, many of them, except for John, are going to become martyrs by witnessing even to the point of their blood. But you should be my witnesses in Jerusalem, Judea, Samaria, and the ends of the earth. And Anna, that's a kind of mental map of the ancient kingdom of David. Jerusalem was the capital and David's city. Judea was David's tribe that remained loyal to him when all others departed. Samaria is all that's left of northern Israel, which was the other tribes, David's nation, over which he ruled. And then the ends of the earth is a poetic expression for the Gentiles, who are supposed to be vassals, like, ask of me and I will make the nations your heritage, the ends of the earth your possession, it says in Psalm 2. So this is like the concentric circles of the ancient kingdom of David. Jesus is the son of David, and the apostles are his princes. He told them, you're going to sit on thrones ruling the new Israel, and he's sending them out here to spread his kingdom over all the earth, and it's still here to this day, you know, over a billion people around the earth, specifically claiming the Catholic Church and communion with the successor of Peter, and 2 billion people claiming that, in some sense, I acknowledge Jesus as my king.
1: Wow. Okay. So in the interest of time, I have more that I would ask you about that. But let's get to the end of the story here. It says, and when he had said this, as they were looking on, he was lifted up and a cloud took him out of their sight. And while they were gazing into heaven as he went, behold, two men stood by them in white robes and said, men of Galilee, why do you stand looking into heaven? This Jesus who was taken up from you into heaven will come in the same way as you saw him go into heaven. Of course, they're on the Mount of Olives, which I think is significant too. But what all does this tell us about the kingdom, Doc?
0: Yes. So, you know, the big point about the ascension is that Jesus arises and sits down at the right hand of the Father. So the ascension is really a celebration of Jesus's enthronement. And we believe that Christ is ruling human history. I mean, it doesn't always seem that way, and we go through times of darkness, but through it all, the gospel still goes forth. The church continues to grow. The message of Christ's kingship is spread on all the continents and from every nation. There are those who have acknowledged his lordship over their lives. And so it's the enthronement of Christ at the right hand of the Father as the cloud, which is a symbol of God's presence, going all the way back to the cloud of God's presence over the tabernacle in the wilderness.
1: Which departed Christ. Jerusalem from the Mount of Olives, I think, in Ezekiel.
0: Absolutely. So we see that return of the glory of God and the ascension of Christ into that place of power. And the two angels in the white robes, it makes us think of, you know, many instances, but the two angels on either side of the ark that that acknowledge the divine presence, but assuring that, you know, Christ is going to reign until he comes back in the same way. And so this, you know, Ascension Day is really a celebration of the kingship of Christ.
1: Amen. And you can read more about it, particularly in New Testament Basics for Catholics. And you can find all of Doc's Basics for Catholics linked at sunrisemorningshow.com. Dr. Bergsma, thank you.
0: You bet. Talk to you next time.
1: I look forward to it. All right. 17 past. We got headlines coming up next. Anna Mitchell here. Matt and I would like to invite you to join us for a celebration. Sacred Heart Radio, which produces the Sunrise Morning Show in Cincinnati, is celebrating 25 years on the air this year. And Father Wade Menezes, host of Open Line Tuesday, will be our keynote speaker at a banquet June 13th. 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
8: 19 past, here's Anna with headlines.
1: President Trump is in China meeting with Chinese President Xi Jinping. The prefect of the Dicastery for the Doctrine of the Faith has confirmed in a statement it would be considered a schismatic act for the Society of St. Pius X to ordain new bishops without a papal mandate. And Pope Leo yesterday focused on the Blessed Virgin Mary in his general audience, reflecting on the final chapter in Lumen Gentium.
8: You know, Anna Mitchell, what you were saying with Dr. John Bergsma ties directly into the series I've been doing with two former Protestant pastors.
1: Why do you think I asked that question about, like, the
8: dispensationalism,
1: quote-unquote, yeah, rapture? Yeah.
8: Well, it's all connected to this thing. So in order to believe in the rapture, you have to believe that the kingdom was postponed and we got this sort
1: interim
8: of plan
1: period.
8: B thing,
1: yeah,
8: called the church. But in fact, from the ascension to Pentecost and beyond, it is clear Jesus is king now, and he's reigning through his church. Find the series at siegenetwork.org/onthejourney.
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25: This is Father Rob Jack with the Heart of St. Paul. In many of his writings, Paul makes it clear that he is not creating some new teaching. It's clear that he wants his teaching to be consistent with the teaching of the apostles. We hear this especially in Galatians chapter 1, verse 19, when he says that he visited with Peter and James before he began his missionary journey to check to make sure his teaching is in line with theirs. At this time in Corinth, the Corinthians were confused about the physical resurrection of Jesus. Some believed he was only spiritually raised and not physically raised. But Paul knew that the physical resurrection was of great importance to our faith, because if Jesus was not physically raised from the dead, then we'd have no hope. St. Paul went so far as to say later on to the Corinthians, "For if the dead are not raised, then Christ has not been raised. And if Christ has not been raised, your faith is futile, and you are still in your sin." If we do not have Christ raised from the dead, we have nothing. The death and resurrection, then, of Jesus are not new teachings that he made up. Rather, they are at the root of the faith, and without these teachings there is no faith at all. Paul is humble enough to know that his faith is not his own personal possession. It is the faith of the church that unites him to Christ and to all the other members. It's a living, organic faith, and we hear this from the heart of St. Paul.
8: It is time for Bible Foods with Rita Heikenfeld from AboutEating.com. And I don't know how your garden is doing right now, but I got a few things popping up, a few blooms, a few baby peppers and tomatoes as well. Rita, good morning.
2: Good morning. I'm glad because that's what we're going to talk about today and how all gardening goes way back to Bible days, even when Jesus was on this earth.
8: Yeah, before that even, as a matter of fact, if you want to talk about gardening, and that's the first job that God gives to Adam, you know, after his creation. So this is something that's a long-standing history in civilization and humanity. But Jesus, I always say, Rita, that if you want to really understand what Jesus has to say in his parables and teachings, number one, go fishing. Number two, plant a garden, because so much of what he says is tied to those two kinds of realities.
2: You know, so that's so true. And I'm thinking with gardening, when you think of Matthew in chapter 13, about the sower of the seeds, sower went out to sow. And as he sowed, some seeds fell along a path, and the birds came and ate them up. And some fell on rocky ground where they didn't have enough soil to thrive. They came up, but they didn't have any depth. So when the sun came out, they were scorched, and they just withered away. And then some fell upon thorns, and then the thorns overtook those, choked them out. And then other seeds fell on good soil and brought forth what was called back then grain, lots and lots. And the parable, it says, he who has ears, let him hear. So I think that's just a great lesson, don't you?
8: Oh, absolutely. And it's also reflective of the reality of any of us who ever gardened. You know what happens if you plant something but you don't pull up the weeds all around it? It'll get choked out, right? If you want it to grow, you don't drop a seed on the concrete on the sidewalk. It's not going to happen. You know, and one of the other things that strikes me, too, is there's another great parable that Jesus says. He tells in Luke chapter 13 about a barren fig tree that's not producing fruit. But you know what? Maybe if it's not producing fruit, you should go spread some manure around the base of it and see if next season it produces fruit. I don't know about you, Rita, but if you want a garden to grow, a little compost or fertilizer, even perhaps manure, is a good, decent solution to get you some good, fertile ground to grow in.
2: Oh, it is. And we have, I call it black gold. We have a big pile of horse manure out back. And, you know, when you think of gardening, Annie had brought this up. What kind of soil do you need? Is your yard soil okay? And, you know, if you're doing in-ground garden, I always say most of the time, check your soil. It's usually okay, but as you just said, you got to prepare the ground. You got to get all those weeds out, loosen up that soil well, and then, as you just said again, add a little compost or your favorite fertilizer. Then I think you're good to go. Now, if you're doing container gardening mat, which a lot of people do, I think for containers, I like to use potting soil. It's lighter weight. It's got everything you need in it, and it won't weigh the containers down. And then the raised beds, that can be filled with good yard soil or the bags of topsoil. So how do you grow? Are you doing containers or raised beds or in-ground?
8: I'm doing containers right now. And I've got mostly herbs, but I got a couple of standalone pots with peppers and tomatoes at the moment. That's kind of the thing. Now, you got to be careful if you're going to do one of those standalone pots with something like cucumbers, because you better have something for those cucumbers to climb on.
2: Oh, yeah. You know, the regular old-fashioned cucumbers, like the big ones you see in the store, absolutely need something to climb on for support. You can do fencing or stakes, whatever. But there's some new cucumber varieties out there, Matt, that are more bush-like, like for raised beds and containers. So don't let not having, the lower 40 in a plow stop you from growing cucumbers.
8: Well, I have neither a lower 40 nor a plow nor a donkey to pull it. So, that's kind of how I roll. You know, the other thing, too, I was thinking about this with fertilizer. So when I lived at a Catholic worker house in Cincinnati for a while, it was an interesting time. But one of my jobs was vermicomposting. Did you ever mess around with any of that? Well, basically, we would put all our compost in a tub with a bunch of worms. And then every once in a while, we'd take the worms out, separate them into a new thing of compost, and then take all the stuff that they had eaten and had passed through them and use that. And that was the real black gold, Rita.
2: You know what? That verma composting is just perfect. And when you think of worms and their job in the soil, no better way. It's all natural. And that's something, too, fun for the kids because, you know, they love to get their hands in that dirt and get those little wigglers in between. But, yes, worms are a great compost, great addition to any garden. So you were doing good back then.
8: Yeah. Well, you know what this all tells me, too, is the sort of genius of the way that God set up creation. How in the world is it possible that you can eat something and throw the rinds in a bucket and a worm can then go and eat it? And then it passes through the worm, and next thing you know, you got something that will help you grow another vegetable. I mean, it's genius.
2: It is. And, you know, now they're selling dried composted, the vermiculture, dried worm castings, and they're expensive. So here we're talking about not only if you garden, you know, have a little pot or whatever, you're not only saving money, it's a wonderful, wonderful, fun thing for your family to do, too. You can grow carrots, potatoes. As we talked about, cucumbers, tomatoes, peppers. I love that you're growing those little peppers for the kids because those are in those blister packs. So, yeah, lots of fun things you can do. And on my website, I have got a great recipe just for a tomato basil bruschetta and some other really good information about what herbs you can grow in containers. So we'll all get out there and dig in the dirt in some fashion.
8: Well, you can't grow the baguette for that, but you can grow the basil, and you can grow the cherry tomatoes for that. And I'll have that recipe up here on our website, sunrisemorningshow.com, as well. Rita, thank you again for great thoughts on gardening God's good earth this morning.
2: Well, I'm always glad to talk to you, and I will talk to you again next week, Matt.
8: Again, find Rita and all of her recipes linked through sunrisemorningshow.com. Half past the hour, here's Anna with news.
1: Good morning. Chinese President Xi Jinping reportedly agrees with President Trump that the Strait of Hormuz should remain open. The White House has released a summary of today's meeting between the two leaders and says both Xi and Trump agree the Strait of Hormuz must remain open for the free flow of energy. The summary says Trump and Xi also discussed ending the flow of fentanyl chemicals into the U.S. and increasing Chinese purchases of U.S. agricultural products. It made no mention of Taiwan, but Chinese state media claim Xi warned Trump during the meeting that Taiwan must be, quote, handled properly by the U.S. With more on that, here is Mark Mayfield.
19: The two leaders held a closed-door meeting in Beijing today during Trump's visit to China. Chinese state media claims that Xi told Trump that Taiwan's reunification with the mainland is the most important issue in China-U.S. relations, and that if it is handled well, bilateral relations can remain generally stable. Xi reportedly warned, however, that if Taiwan is not handled properly, the two countries could collide or even come into conflict. Taiwan is a self-ruled democratic Chinese country that is independent from the mainland. I'm Mark Mayfield.
1: The prefect of the Dicastery for the Doctrine of the Faith has confirmed it would constitute a schismatic act for the Traditionalist Society of St. Pius X to ordain new bishops without a papal mandate, which they have said they intend to do in July, and says that would entail excommunication. Cardinal Victor Fernandez released a statement yesterday saying, quote, "The Holy Father continues in his prayers to ask the Holy Spirit to enlighten the leaders of the priestly fraternity of St. Pius X so that they may retrace their steps regarding the extremely grave decision they have taken," end quote. On the Feast of Our Lady of Fatima yesterday, Pope Leo focused on the Blessed Virgin Mary during his general audience catechesis, reflecting on the final chapter in Lumen Gentium, which is about her. From Vatican Radio, Isabella de Carvalho reports.
5: Docile to the Father's will, her Son's work of redemption, and the promptings of the Holy Spirit, Mary is the model of what the Church is meant to be. Her unconditional yes shows us how to be members of the Church.
6: Pope Leo also highlighted how the Virgin Mary is the believer par excellence and was unconditionally open to the divine mystery. Our Lady is the mother of the whole Church as she brings forth children in Christ.
5: As our mother by grace, she is the one to whom we can turn with filial trust in the certainty of being heard, protected, and loved.
6: The Pope then explained how these three characteristics can be summarized by defining the Virgin Mary as a woman who is the icon of the mystery. He underlined how the word woman highlights the historical reality of this young daughter of Israel, to whom it was granted to become the mother of Jesus. Then the word icon shows how in her, both God's gratuitous selection and her free consent of faith in him shine forth.
5: In a special way, Mary cooperated in the work of salvation through obedience, faith, hope, and ardent charity to restore through her Son the supernatural life of souls.
6: The Pope then called the faithful to ask Mary for guidance to respond to what is asked of us and put forward a series of questions to help us reflect, such as, do I live my participation of the Church with humble and active faith? Or, do I feel that I am a living part of the Church in obedience to the pastors given by God? Or, do I look to Mary as a model, an outstanding member and mother of the Church, and ask her to help me be a faithful disciple of her Son?
5: Let us be challenged by Mary's example of humility, active faith, and obedience. Let us generously respond in love, magnifying God in our hearts and receiving strength from the sacraments.
6: I'm Isabella De Carvalho.
1: Fatal drug overdoses in the nation appear to be falling for a third consecutive year. Tammy Trujillo reports.
7: Newly released provisional data from the CDC shows that by December of last year, reported drug overdose deaths fell to 68,632. That's a 14% drop from the year prior. The data says overdoses caused by all classes or types of drugs generally declined across the board. However, opioids remained the top cause of overdose deaths last year. I'm Tammy Trujillo.
1: And protests in Havana are breaking out as Cuba is running out of fuel. That's the news on the Sunrise Morning Show. It's 35 past the
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10: A prayer for vocations by our Holy Father, Pope John Paul II. 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
8: The Sunrise Morning Show continues. Happy Ascension Thursday to all of you. You know, I always like to point out every year around this time that sometimes people look at the Catholic Church and say, you guys have all these weird things you do, and novenas and stuff. Was a novena. You guys make that up in the Middle Ages? Well, actually, no. Turns out that the practice of novenas, the idea of praying for 9 days for a specific intention, comes from, well, today's feast. After the Ascension, the apostles go into the upper room and they pray for 9 straight days for a specific intention. Jesus said he would send the Holy Spirit, and they pray for that to happen. And so 9 days later, well, there you go. It's the Feast of Pentecost. That prayer gets answered in an extraordinary and powerful way. So, every time you pray a novena, you are engaging in an echo of the first novena, which took place, which started at the Ascension, which is kind of why the Pentecost novena is sort of seen as, I guess you could say, Anna Mitchell, the quintessential novena, although...
1: the original.
8: Quintessential
1: would
8: require... Well, the problem is in order... The quintessential is like a rendering of the word five, and nine is rendered known, so it would be a non-essential. But that doesn't make sense in this context.
1: That's ridiculous. But the Ascension is such... Okay, I've been geeking out about the Ascension.
8: Have you now?
1: I have been geeking out. Okay, so...
8: Is it because you've been paying attention to the series I've been doing on the...
1: That's ridiculous. But the Ascension is such... Okay, I've been geeking out about the Ascension.
8: Have you now?
1: I have been geeking out.

0: grab your Bible. I want all Catholics who are not driving to pull out their Bibles and turn with
1: them. And I want all converts like me who have John 3 memorized to file that to your part of your brain and open the file.
0: Yep, open the file. Okay, so this is actually something that I've been talking about with Carlo Broussard in baptism, and this is why I've been geeking out, just how, like, this is all one huge mystery. It's so connected. It's amazing. It's like a seamless garment, Matt. Okay, so... So Jesus is telling Nicodemus, of course, truly, truly, I say to you, unless one is born anew, he cannot see the kingdom of God. And then the conversation goes on. Nicodemus is confused, of course, because he's like, how am I going to go back into my mother's womb? Blah, blah, blah. And he says, truly, truly, I say to you, unless one is born of water and the spirit, he cannot enter the kingdom of God. That which is born of the flesh is flesh. And that which is born of the spirit is spirit. Do not marvel that I said to you, you must be born anew. The wind blows where it wills, and you will hear the sound of it, but you do not know where it comes from or where it goes. So it is with everyone who is born of the spirit. Nicodemus said to him, how can this be? Jesus answered him, are you a teacher of Israel, and yet you do not understand this? Truly, truly, I say to you, we speak of what we know and bear witness to what we have seen, but you do not receive our testimony. If I had told you earthly things and you do not believe, how can you believe if I tell you heavenly things? And this is where it starts to get super interesting. This is verse 13. No one has ascended into heaven, but he who descended from heaven, the Son of Man. And as Moses lifted up the serpent in the wilderness, so must the Son of Man be lifted up, that whoever believes in him may have eternal life. For God so loved the world that he gave his only begotten Son, that whoever believes in him should not perish, but have eternal life. For God sent the Son into the world, not to condemn the world, but that the world might be saved through him. Okay, so Jesus mentions ascending into heaven in here. Now, this conversation, at least to me initially, was about baptism and about the crucifixion, right? As Moses lifted up the serpent in the wilderness.
1: It is.
0: But I was thinking about it in light of the ascension and thinking, oh my gosh, as Moses lifted up the serpent in the wilderness, so must the Son of Man be lifted up. I've always thought about that as being lifted up on the cross. But you know what? He was lifted up from the dead in the resurrection, and he was lifted up on the cloud into heaven in the ascension. And
1: you can even find church fathers talking about him being lifted up in the transfiguration, by the way.
0: Oh, dude. It is amazing. Like, we talk about the Paschal mystery, right? The death and resurrection and ascension into heaven. And John Paul II, this is something I'm going to be talking about with Courtney Brown here in a few minutes. John Paul II described the ascension as the completion of the incarnation. So God, and this is why I really lament the fact that that we transfer this feast day to Sunday and thereby don't have this as a holy day of obligation in most dioceses. There are some that still keep the traditional feast of the Ascension on this day, 40 days past Easter. But you have the incarnation. So God, the Son, comes down and becomes incarnate in the Blessed Virgin Mary. And I'm trying to think who it was. Was it St. Augustine that says that it was Dom Prosper Guéranger. He talks about Jesus allowing himself to become captive in our humanity in the womb of the Virgin Mary. And so in the incarnation, God in his divinity comes down and becomes man. In the ascension, man goes back to heaven and completes the circle. I mean, like, this is such an important day for humanity in that humanity takes its place at the right hand of the Father.

0: Like, this is the day that heaven was opened up. I mentioned Dom Prosper Garanger. He says in the liturgical year, he muses on the fact that even though this, you know, this is a bittersweet day for creation, right? Like, for thousands of years, the earth had awaited the incarnation. This is what the patriarchs dreamed of, right? And finally it came, and he became captive in the womb of the Virgin Mary. But now he's gone. But what happened? He threw open the gates of heaven for humanity. Dom Prosper Garanger reflects on the fact that all of those dead guys that were kind of walking around Jerusalem after the resurrection, finally they can now join Christ in heaven. Like, what an incredible moment we celebrate in the ascension when it comes to the salvation of humanity. This is when heaven opened up.
1: Yep.
0: And we're waiting around a few more days for it to happen in most of our dioceses. You know, like, Jesus, stay here. We need you to wait until Sunday.
1: So, into the dispensationalist question, mm-hmm. which you are setting up so perfectly. Just to sort of briefly get us back to John chapter 3.
0: Yeah.
1: Jesus says, truly, truly, I say to you. Again, dispensationalists, by the way, believe that the kingdom is a suspended reality. Jesus did not kick the Romans out of Jerusalem. He went on. We got this parenthetical reality called the church. And then later, the church will get raptured out, and Jesus will come back after a tribulation. And then he'll do the thing that he didn't quite do after Palm Sunday.
0: So silly.
1: But John chapter 3, unless one is born anew, he cannot see the kingdom of God. How can a man be born when he is old, Jesus says? How do you get born anew so you can see the kingdom of God? Through water and the Spirit. Mm-hmm. What are Jesus' parting words at the end of Matthew before he ascends?
0: Baptize.
1: All authority in heaven and earth has been given to me. Does that sound like a guy who's not king?
0: No.
1: All authority in heaven and earth has been given to me. Go therefore and make disciples of all nations, baptizing them in the name mm-hmm. of the Father and the Son and the Holy Spirit. And if you're wondering, I'll give you just a couple more, Anna Mitchell.
0: Please.
1: When Jesus is asked, you're casting out demons, are you doing that with demonic power? He says, no. If I'm casting out demons, it's because of the power of God. And if I'm doing so, then the kingdom of God is here. Mm-hmm. There's also this question, what about the kingdom? Like, is it something we can see, like a visible kingdom? And the answer, of course, is no. The kingdom of God is not something that you can observe and say, oh, there it is over there. No, the kingdom of God is all around you. Mm-hmm. It is the church.
0: We are baptized into Christ, into the body of Christ, which is the church.
1: There
0: Jesus is the kingdom.
1: Indeed.
0: The kingdom
1: We're
0: is
1: in
0: here.
1: It right now. It's not a suspended reality. So if you're
0: We're not friends, waiting around for it.
1: If your friends who believe in the rapture think so, just be like, huh? Says here that Jesus is king right now through the church.
0: Yep.
1: Courtney Brown joins us next. It's 13 Till. Matt Swaim here. 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
0: It's 10 till. 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Good morning, Courtney.
6: Good morning. How are you?
0: I am doing fine, and we are going to be talking about the Ascension and the theology of the body. I mean, no big deal, right? Jesus goes up to heaven in his human body.
6: Yeah, which actually one of those mysteries that gets overlooked. I would just say, just from the standpoint of not in the church celebrations, but how I think the emphasis on the death and resurrection as seeing those two events as the Paschal mystery. But in our church's tradition, the Ascension places a huge role in the Paschal mystery because it's its culmination and its completion. And why that's the case is Christ ascends with his body after 40 days of the resurrection into heaven to establish himself at the right hand of the Father. And so this allows now in history a culmination, and this is why we call it the culmination, for the Holy Spirit to come in and move as the acting agent to move the church forward. Hence, when he ascends, he's now establishing his right hand and giving us the Great Commission. So the Ascension is a huge part, it's not the only part, but we have to look at the Paschal mystery as this Trinitarian look, lens, if you will, the three parts of the death, the resurrection, and his Ascension. And because he ascends in body, this is the reason we're now have a hope for the future that our bodies, our glorified bodies, are going to be in heaven one day with God as well. So this teaching, actually, this part of our mystery of our faith, Ascension, is a huge play in understanding the dignity of the body.
0: Yeah.
6: And hence, that's what John Paul II and the redemption of the body, this idea of our bodies becoming in its glorified state, the Ascension is a culminating teaching for that. So this is huge. This is a huge thing in our faith and understanding of why God even gave us this. In fact, one of his audiences, John Paul II mentions, in 2000, one of his audiences, I can't remember the exact date, but he talks about how this is another way in which the Trinity is revealed to us, is through the Ascension.
0: Wow.
6: And that's something to kind of chew on a little bit there, too. It's not a direct, I'm in Trinitarian of persons, but if you think about the events that are leading up to Pentecost, we had, you know, they went through the death, they saw him rise. Well, they witnessed his resurrection. Now they see him ascend into heaven, and now they're receiving the Holy Spirit. So they see that there's an actual visible representation of the Trinity for the apostles and disciples at that time. And then now we have it in Scripture. We can see that.
0: Courtney, can you talk about the Ascension in light of what John Paul II talks about in Theology of the Body as the nuptial meaning of the body?
6: Sure. So in the nuptial meaning, this idea that we're made for in communion with the other and in marriage in particular, that union between the two, that nuptial integration between the two, becoming and understanding that when the Holy Father talks about God breathing his life into us, that our bodies are made to be a gift to another and that this is a reflection of who he is. Hence, when you hear John Paul II say that the Ascension reveals the Trinity, that what's happening in heaven now is that Jesus, through his human body, and not to get too far into what that means and what that looks like, but that essentially he is in a sense, completing his priesthood, the offering of his body to his church, and that nuptial blessing up in heaven where he's one with God the Father, and the Holy Spirit is now going to come down. Hence, the cross is where, in a certain respect, you can say when he's pierced in the side is the birth of the church. But as we know, we're going to be celebrating, and traditionally speaking, with the descent of the Holy Spirit upon us, that's a nuptial meaning there as well, that Christ takes us up into himself with the Holy Spirit. But this is when the ascension itself shows us that Christ is doing this with a body, and that our bodies are an image of who God is, and an image of this dignity that we have with it is essentially, even though that I know we've talked about this before, we don't like it. The actual reality is that this, our bodies reveal so much of who God is and what he desires for us to experience, not only in our spirit, but in our bodies as well, that body-soul unity. So it's a really hard thing to kind of grasp, but the ascension is another way of seeing that one day after we die and Christ comes again and we're reunited with our glorified bodies, that the ascension is a way in which we understand that's going to be the case, because God himself, when he became man, took on flesh, ascends into heaven, and has a body in heaven now, that we too will have a body in heaven. And Our Lady is the other one that is, mm-hmm. She doesn't ascend, she's assumed, so she's taken up by the Father. She has a body in heaven. So there's at least two people that we know of that have a body in heaven. And that's our hope for the future, as John Paul II says in the Theology of the Body, that the ascension lays a foundation for us to understand that.
0: Yeah, and we get a taste of it in the Eucharist, right? I mean, this union of our flesh with the divine happens every time we consume Jesus in the Eucharist. And so it's just a small taste of what we will have one day in its fullness when we actually have our bodies united with God in heaven. So something to think about when you go to Holy Communion the next time. We've been talking about this with Courtney Brown, and you can find the Ruah Woods Institute linked at sunrisemorningshow.com. Courtney, I wish we had more time to discuss, but appreciate your thoughts this morning. Thank you so much.
6: You're welcome. God bless you.
0: You too. Thank you. All right. That'll do it for this Thursday edition of the Sunrise Morning Show here on EWTN. We got another hour coming up for our local audience and anybody listening on our Sunrise Morning Show app that you can get at our website. 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
15: Education is the first step in creating a culture that values and honors the sanctity of human life. And now Louisiana is considering joining a growing number of states that teach students the truth about fetal development. Lawmakers are proposing that teens learn through ultrasound and computer animation how a baby grows in the womb. from heartbeat to movement to recognizable human features. This matters because ignorance fuels indifference. When young people are never shown the humanity of the unborn child, it becomes much easier to dismiss that life as disposable. But when students see the reality, everything changes. A society that truly understands life in the womb is far more likely to protect it.
14: For more information, follow us on social media at Life Issues Institute.
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5: It's 55 degrees
6: with 82% humidity.
7: Behold the Lamb of God, who takes away the sins of the world. 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Take this, all of you, and drink from it, for this is the chalice of my blood. Do this in memory of me.
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0: Receive, O Lord, the offerings of your church reverently presented for the feast of Saint Matthias, and through them strengthen us by the power of your grace. 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
6: St. Augustine gives us tremendous insight as to why we should pray. He says this, "Why God should ask us to pray when he knows what we need even before we ask him may perplex us if we do not realize that our Lord and God does not want to know what we want, for as God, he cannot fail to already know it. 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
9: This is Father Ignatius John Schweitzer. In the name of the Father, and of the Son, and of the Holy Spirit, amen. Lord, the culture of death assaults us daily. Renew our culture. Transform it into a culture of life. Bring abortion to an end. Make us people who love one another. God of all life, open our hearts to reverence human life, the infinite dignity of the human person, your very image and likeness in this world. Open our eyes to catch a glimpse of you in the human person. Lord, deliver us from evil. And we find this deliverance, this redemption, this freedom in the Lord Jesus and the abundant life he has come to give us. The abundant life that he himself is for us. In the name of the Father, and of the Son, and of the Holy Spirit, amen.
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10: Good morning, family. The question is, who is the person or thing that you miss the most? 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Take 2 will be followed by The Doctor Is In with Dr. Ray Guarendi. 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
13: It's 67 degrees with 54% humidity.
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16: Everyone says they want to have a great marriage and family and personal life. 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
5: 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But
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5: Well, if you're tired of being treated poorly by the people in your life, if you feel like you are being disrespected by someone, we want to help you reclaim your God-given dignity. 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The number is 877-573-7825. Again, that's 877-573-7825.
4: You know, this is something that we are so used to dealing with. You know, often people are grumpy, disrespectful, rude in some way, and we just think that's life. We have to put up with it. But as you were saying, Greg, it's against our God-given dignity to be treated in a disrespectful manner. So do you feel like someone in your life is being disrespectful toward you? Do you struggle with knowing how to respond effectively when someone is rude or hurtful or unkind? Are you tired of being treated poorly by someone? Let us help you discover grace-filled ways to stand up to disrespect and reclaim your God-given dignity. And no, you don't have to blow up the whole world to do it either.
5: No, absolutely not. 877-573-7825 is the number to call to join the conversation about dealing gracefully with disrespect. 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That address is questions at moretoliferadio.com. And when we talk about disrespect on the show, you know, we mean more than just people being mean or rude or unkind. We also, you know, respect is really the willingness to see the truth and the goodness and the beauty in all the things that you find true, good, and beautiful. You know, it's, you have a right to, you know, when you express your opinions or your thoughts or your values, even if somebody disagrees with you, for them to try to see what's good about those thoughts or those opinions or those preferences, instead of being shamed for those ideas or criticized for those things. We have a right to be treated with that respect that allows another person to see what's good about the things that we like or the things that we think or the values that we have.
4: And that doesn't mean just putting up with your values and your truth and the things you think are beautiful. It means finding a way to support you in that because they're in relationship with you. So if you have people in your life who just are like, well, that's your thing, I don't have to have anything to do with that, or that's lame, I don't like it, you know, it's your thing, I don't. That's a sign of disrespect. That's a sign of them not investing in the relationship with you. And that's in you know, romantic or marital relationships. That's in larger family situations. That's true with your friends. And that is true even coming from your children, whether they're young kids and they're just being obnoxious to you, or they're, you know, older young adult or adult kids and they just aren't treating you with a sense of respect for what you think is true and good and beautiful, and a sense of companionship along the way of that. And so we really need to readjust our vision of what respect really means. It doesn't just mean
5: don't call me names.
4: Or, yeah, it doesn't mean don't push the line into abusiveness. It means, are people coming alongside of you and respecting who you are and your voice in your personal life, in your business life, in your church life, wherever that is? And if you're saying, I never thought of it that way, and what? You mean if there's nothing wrong with me, I shouldn't be treated that way? I actually deserve to be treated with dignity because I am a son or daughter of God? Well, Let's talk about that today and get you that grace you need and good steps to move toward living in respectful relationships. Give us a call at 877-573-7825. That's 877-573-7825.
5: Every day on More to Life, we take a look at the topic of the day through the lens of St. John Paul's Theology of the Body. And if you're wondering what that is and how it can help you deal with disrespect, when St. John Paul was Pope, he gave a series of reflections on how we can discover God's plan for living a more abundant life and having healthier, holier relationships by prayerfully contemplating God's design in creation, especially his design of our bodies.
4: The theology of the body reminds us that because we are created in the image and likeness of God, we have a right to expect to be loved and respected by each other. In his book, Love and Responsibility, St. John Paul described what he called the personalistic norm. Now, that's a term he used to assert the idea that every human being has a right to be treated like a person, not a thing. Each person has a God-given right to be loved and respected no matter what. In fact, the reason we feel shocked when we are treated poorly is that God has built into each person a sense of his divinely given right to be treated as his sons and daughters. We don't claim that dignity on our own. God gave it to us as his gift. When we appropriately stand up for ourselves, we aren't being selfish. We're protecting the gift God gave us by insisting that people recognize the dignity we are all owed as sons and daughters of God.
5: Yeah, and when we're treated in a manner that offends our dignity as persons, we do have a God-given right to address that offense, as long as we remember that the person who offended us has a right to be treated like a person, too.
4: It's very important to remember.
5: But to pull that off, we need to understand the difference between setting boundaries and being defensive. You know, when we're just being defensive, we forget that the offender is a person, and we tend to get our back up and lash out. How dare you do that to me, you jerk? You know, that's an understandable but still inappropriate reaction. Setting a graceful boundary in the face of disrespect means not tolerating the disrespect while also not taking it personally. So instead of lashing out, we might say something like, look, I can tell you're frustrated, but please don't treat me like your enemy. How can we deal with this together? You know, and obviously that takes a certain level of grace and a certain level of skill. So if you're struggling to deal gracefully with those people who are treating you with disrespect in your life, let's talk it out together. The number is 877-573-7825. Again, that's 877-573-7825. And if you're listening later on to the More to Life podcast, you can still get your questions in via email. That address is questions@moretoliferadio.com. We do love hearing your voice if you're listening live and being able to ask those follow-up questions. So let's talk it out together. 877-573-7825. Let's take our concerns to the Lord. We'll start taking your calls. In the name of
4: the Father, the Son, and the Holy Spirit. Amen.
5: Lord Jesus Christ, we come to your presence and we bring to you all the people in our life who we feel are treating us disrespectfully, who are being unkind, rude, inconsiderate, who are not trying to see the truth and the goodness and the beauty and all the things we find true, good, and beautiful. And Lord, we ask you to help us to respond to those situations gracefully, with courage, with confidence, in ways that assert the dignity you have given us and respect the dignity of the other person as well. Help us to know how to respond gracefully to those incidents of disrespect so that we can transform those moments into opportunities to build relationship through your wisdom and grace. And we ask all of this through the intercession of the Blessed Virgin Mary. And in the name of the Father, and the Son, and the Holy Spirit.
4: Amen.
5: Pope St. John Paul the Great,
4: pray for us.
5: Today's show is titled With All Due Respect, and we're talking about those times when we're tired of being treated poorly by the people in our life. If you are dealing with somebody who is rude, hurtful, unkind, disrespectful, let us help you manage those situations gracefully. 877-573-7825.
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16: Susanna, welcome to More to Life. How can we help you out?
17: Hi. I'm going through this situation in my life where I feel that I'm being disrespected, not only by friends, but also by my daughter. And I don't want to deal with things. Usually I walk away.
16: Can you give us an example of what you mean? Well, yeah, what would be a situation where you felt disrespected by your daughter?
17: Okay, let's say we're at a location or a restaurant or anywhere. At a store, she says, okay, I'm ready, let's go. Are you go? You ready to go? This and that. And if I say something, she'll just cut me off. Or she'll just tell me, no, don't do that. Like, I was at a function for my grandson yesterday, and I wanted to take a picture of him and his friends, and she said, they got to go. I already took a picture. Don't worry about it. And she just really cuts me off. She tells me what to do at times and not what to do, and I just ignore it, and I finally had it. I was upset yesterday, and I just took off. I don't know exactly how to come about it because I get really angry and I don't want to say the wrong thing, so I just walk away. Or just, I don't want to have any problems and I stay away from people who...
16: So, Susanna, let me ask you. I mean, the example that you gave me, it's. I mean, I'm sorry that you're so frustrated, but the example that you gave me sounds like a situation where, I mean, well, actually, both examples that you gave are two situations where it sounds like she was trying to get someplace and that the timing was just bad. Is that fair to say, or am I missing something?
17: No, she does it frequently. She cuts me off when I'm talking. It's just she's very abrasive at times at talking. I know she's direct, but she knows where to be, and I feel like...
16: Well, look, so I apologize for having to jump in, but just because of the time we have to go to break, so I want to be able to give you some things to work off of. So... if somebody is being abrasive with you, or they're interrupting you, or they're talking to you in some way that you find offensive, the most important thing here is to assume that they're not trying to offend you, and that's really hard to do, because a lot of times we don't know how we're coming off, right? And so your daughter, I'm pretty sure is not intending to be offensive to you. We have to assume that her intentions are good. And even if you're feeling put out, it's the best thing to do is to assume that she's not trying to hurt your feelings. She's not trying to be mean to you, that there is some intention that you're not sure what it is. Okay. And what you want to do is reflect back to her how she's coming across so that she can either clarify or apologize or you guys can work through it together. So instead of just shutting down and being offended and reacting to her as if she's intentionally trying to hurt your feelings, the best thing for you to do to say in those situations is, I'm not sure what you're trying to say or what you're trying to do, but I feel like you're cutting me off, or I feel like you're not interested in hearing what I have to say, or I feel like you're not interested in kind of taking my needs seriously here. What help me understand what you're trying to do. Right, so you don't assume that she's out to get you. You assume that there's a miscommunication, and you reflect back to her the impression you're getting from her behavior, and you give her a chance to clarify or apologize or explain or whatever. You can even do that after the fact. I try to remind my clients in the pastoral counseling practice that a conversation isn't over until you say it's over, right? It doesn't matter that it happened last week or a month ago. If it's still bothering you, it's okay to bring it up. And so the next time you talk to your daughter, you can say, listen, I'm sure you didn't mean anything by it, but when I was asking if I could take a picture of the grandkids and you were just kind of rushing me along, I really felt hurt, because I would like to be able to have a picture too. What were you trying to do there? Help me understand where you were coming from. And give her a chance to explain herself or apologize or you know, work through it so that the next time something like that comes up, for example, you might say, so like the next time I want to take a picture of the grandkids, like, you know, would you be willing to, you know, to make the space for that? Because I would really like to make sure that you, you know, you're supporting me there. You know, so you're talking through it so that the next time it comes up, you're able to handle it better. But, you know, we have that tendency to assume that if a communication goes awry or somebody, you know, speaks to us in a way that we don't like, that they're intending to hurt us. And the first step is really to assume a charitable interpretation, right? Where we presume that they're not intending to hurt us, but instead there's a miscommunication. And we reflect their behavior back to them and give them an opportunity to apologize or clarify or work through it with us. So then I hope that those suggestions will give you a way forward. I do hope that after you get off the call, maybe you'll reach out to your daughter and say, hey, listen, you know, I don't know what you meant by it. I'm sure you didn't mean to hurt me, but you know, when this happened, I felt thus and such. What was really going on there? And just try to address that hurt in a way that gives her room to talk through it with you instead of just assuming that she's out to get you and then shutting down the conversation. Thanks so much for the call. If there's more we can do to support you, don't hesitate to reach out to us here on More to Life. That goes for you listeners as well at 877-573-7825. We're taking your calls today on disrespect on our show titled With All Due Respect. If you're tired of being treated poorly by the people in your life, if you feel like someone in your life is being disrespectful toward you, if you struggle to know how to respond effectively when someone is rude or hurtful or unkind, if you feel someone is kind of being degrading or dismissive of your values, your ideas, your preferences, your needs, we want to help you discover grace-filled ways to stand up to disrespect and reclaim your God-given dignity. 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That number is 877-573-7825. Again, that's 877-573-7825. When we come back, in addition to taking your calls, we'll be joined by Rachel Isaac. She is a pastoral counselor at CatholicCounselors.com. She specializes in the psychology of success and directs the St. Sebastian Center for Performance Excellence at CatholicCounselors.com. She's going to be sharing some insights that she shares with her clients about dealing with disrespectful people and situations. So stick around for that and more of your calls. Again, the number 877-573-7825. Let us help you find graceful ways to reclaim your God-given dignity in the face of the disrespectful people and the disrespectful situations you find yourself in. 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
0: Always great to be here.
4: We're glad to have you with us today. And, you know, we all want to be successful in our relationships, but being successful in our relationships means that everyone is treating each other with respect and respecting each other's God-given dignity. So what is the key to success in cultivating respect from the other people in our lives?
0: Well, you're so right. And in order to fully receive the respect we deserve from others, we first have to treat ourselves with respect. This means recognizing our value and worth, speaking to ourselves in a way that's respectful, acknowledging and affirming our needs, and communicating about our needs. We ultimately teach others how to be in relationship with us. If we're not affirming our worth and respecting ourselves, then we'll be more likely to get into relationships with others who don't respect us. Or if someone is respecting us, but we're not respecting ourselves, we won't know how to receive that well and build on that. So really a key to receiving the proper respect from others is treating ourselves with respect first. This allows us to know what is healthy in a relationship and what's not. It allows us to know how to set effective boundaries and to communicate and stand up for our needs. We need to be intentional about our own self-talk. Are we degrading ourselves? Are we focusing on what we can't do and what we're not good at or what we're not enough of? Or are we recognizing our strengths, acknowledging the things that we do well, being mindful of how we are or can use the gifts that God has given us to work for the good of ourselves and others? These are the crucial steps in cultivating the respect that we deserve and ensuring that we're treating others with respect as well.
4: So if people are so used to having that, you know, running message in their head that degrades them in some way, and we all have that inner critic to some point or another, we all have to fight back from that, you know, inner critic. But for some of us, as you're saying, Rachel, this is much more difficult. Either people have set us up over the course of our upbringing to think that we should be degraded in some way, or we've just let that inner critic run rampant in us. What can we do to start changing that voice in our head for the better?
0: Now, the first thing that I always try to focus on is redefining how we describe ourselves. We tend to describe ourselves in terms of, well, I'm not good at this, I'm not good at that, I need to be better at this, I, you know, really struggle with this day, right? But, like, if I were to describe, you know, a flower to you based on all of the things that it's not, you would never know what I was talking about. Right? We have to focus on describing ourselves the way that God sees us, the gifts that he's given us, who he created us to be. What are the strengths that we have? Right? And so really, and this can be very, very hard, right? And I recognize that. But it is possible to shift that mindset from I'm not this, I'm not that, to I am this. Maybe that's I am patient. I am empathetic. I am a good listener. I am motivated. I am, you know, whatever, right? Fill in the blank, but really making an effort to shift that mindset and really write down who am I instead of focusing on what am I not?
4: On what you're not. I love that flower metaphor. I mean, it snaps things into perspective so much. If I sat around and said, you know, I'm not 100 feet tall. I don't have a strong bark. I don't have a deep root system. You're right. I'd never get the sense of what a flower is or who I am if I'm not like this person I see on Instagram. I'm not like that friend. I'm not who my parents wanted me to be. It's so degrading. And when we are degrading to ourselves, we have to remember we're degrading to our divine dignity. For the God that dwells in us, especially if we are receiving Holy Communion on a regular basis, God is dwelling in us. And we can't allow ourselves to keep degrading ourselves. We have to talk out, speak out, write out who he really created us to be and the gifts he's given us.
5: Rachel, thank you so much for being with us. 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The number is 877-573-7825. 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Call up and share. 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
9: Maybe you've been hearing a lot about the need to make a spiritual communion while participating from home in a live-streamed or broadcast Mass. By asking for spiritual communion, we are acknowledging that the Holy Mass is the perfect, best way to worship God. The priest intercedes perfectly for us with God the Father because he acts in persona Christi. 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
5: And you're listening to the best of More to Life. Hi, I'm Dr. Greg Popchak. Jesus reminds us that the key to receiving mercy is being merciful to others. Being merciful means treating people in a manner that reminds them of their worth in God's eyes. We have lots of chances to practice being merciful all day, but the best place to start is in our marriage and family lives. Here are some ways you can begin being merciful to your spouse and kids and reminding them of what they're worth in God's eyes. First, be demonstrative with your love and affection. Let your spouse and kids feel God's love for them flowing through your arms when you hold them. Second, serve with joy. 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And third, bear wrongs patiently and forgive willingly. By practicing these spiritual works of mercy, we give our spouse and kids a physical reminder that nothing they do will separate them from God's love or ours. To learn more about being merciful in your marriage and family life, check out my book, The Bedatitudes, 8 Ways to Be an Awesome Dad, or visit CatholicCounselors.com.
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5: I'm Dr. Greg Popchak, and today's show is titled, With All Due Respect. 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
5: Hi, Gloria. Welcome to More to Life. How can we help you out?
7: Well, I'm from Indiana, but I'm from Illinois. But hi.
4: Oh, I apologize. It says Indiana on my board.
5: Well, what can we do for you, Gloria?
7: Okay, that's all right. Well, my daughter is, I said, 33, and we've been having difficulties. I mean, I always felt that she never respected me. She's married now, been married for 8 years, and she just came out one time and told me that she did not want to have a mother-daughter relationship, and it really hurt me.
4: Yeah, I bet.
5: Corey, when you say that she you always felt like she's never respected you, what would that mean?
7: Correct.
5: What would it mean for you to for her to respect you? What would be different?
7: Well, just are you just saying what would be different to me? That maybe she'd talk to me and do things, you know, and just if I asked her to do anything, you know, it's always a big fight growing up. And I just never knew what to do, so I just, like, stood away and just lived like she was there, and that was it. And let her, I think I let her control the atmosphere.
5: So what I'm hearing you say, Gloria, and I'm sure you didn't mean to do this, but you gave away your power, and you weren't a mom to her. And that's what she's trying to say to you. You know, because children are disrespectful to us, and children can speak unkindly, but we have to be big enough to take that and to teach our children how to behave appropriately. And you abandoned that role. And so she feels abandoned by you. What I would suggest is that what needs to happen is that I would really recommend that you get some good professional help to heal the wounds that stopped you from being able to be a mom to your daughter. And to be able to hear the pain that she's trying to express to you, that you weren't part of her life in the way she needed you to be, giving her the guidance that she needed you to give her, making her feel safe because there was a grown-up who was strong enough to help her handle her big feelings, and to do the work that needs to happen to heal the relationship between you guys, because you've kind of put her in a position for most of your life of having her take care of you, right? You made her feel like it was her job to make you feel better. And when a parent does that, and I know you didn't do that on purpose, but when a parent does that, it causes a deep wound in our children, because our children aren't there to take care of us. We're supposed to be taking care of them. And you didn't have the skills that you needed to help your daughter deal with those big feelings. And
4: yeah, that's not your fault, but you weren't given the skills somewhere along the way and weren't able to get into a situation where you could learn those. And unfortunately, when we, you know, one of the things that you said, Gloria, was when I asked her to do something, she would push back, and then I would just step back and just, you know, let her have her way. When we build our relationship with our kids on the assumption that there's going to be a relationship and they should do what we ask them to do, we're losing a real relationship with them. You know, along the way, there has to be a mutual respect, a mutual love, a mutual caring about each other. And when we're only, hey, go get me the can of peas out of the basement, you know, kind of parents, and we don't really share life along the way, those situations get bigger and bigger and bigger. But there's still time to heal what blocked you from being able to be that kind of mother to her, and then reach out to her and say, look, I'm really sorry. This is how this went down. I've been getting, you know, I've been doing real work on this, and I'd like to have another chance to repair what didn't go well during your childhood and build an adult relationship with you now.
5: So even though she is not expressing those hurts respectfully, and that's not okay, it's important to be able to hear that and really take to heart the fact that she's trying to say, Mom, you know, your behavior hurt me by making me take care of you and not being big enough and strong enough to help me handle these feelings in my life. So I really encourage you to get the professional help that you need to be that strong woman of God that can reach back out to your daughter and do what Lisa was just suggesting and say that you want to be able to be that person that can help her through these things.
4: But she's going to be afraid of that. Her child self, which we all carry around inside of us, and nobody can say we didn't. You know, we can all think back to some time that we had a negative experience in our childhood, and we realize it still steals our power as adults. So that part of her is going to be afraid to trust you with her heart and with her relationship. You're going to have to be able to say to her, look, I've been doing some real work on myself. I got myself into counseling. This is what I'm thinking about this. I want a chance to be a better person in your life at this point. I'm even willing to go into counseling with you so we can work out some of this stuff. But you've got to give her evidence that she can begin to crack the door of her heart open to you and trust you because you've done something positive and different.
5: Gloria, thank you so much for the call. If there's more we can do to support you, don't hesitate to reach out to us here again on the show or through CatholicCounselors.com if you're looking for faithful ways to heal these wounds inside yourself and between you and your daughter. Again, that's CatholicCounselors.com. 877-573-7825. Again, that's 877-573-7825. Do you feel like somebody in your life is being disrespectful toward you? Are you tired of being treated poorly by somebody? Maybe you're struggling to know how to respond effectively when someone is rude or hurtful or unkind or dismissive of your needs or somehow disregarding your values, your preferences, your opinions. We want to help you discover grace-filled ways to stand up to disrespect and reclaim your God-given dignity. 877-573-7825. As we head out to our break, it's time for our scripture of the day, which comes to us from Romans chapter 12, Verse 10.
4: Love one another with brotherly affection. Outdo one another in showing honor.
5: Really highlighting the importance of that mutual respect that healthy Christian relationships are based on. That idea of trying to see the truth and the goodness and the beauty in all the things we all find true, good, and beautiful. And treating each other as sons and daughters of God.
4: Well, I love this idea of outdoing one another with honor and showing honor to one another. Because A, when we start showing honor to the other person, we're saying, no matter how this person's coming off, no matter what I think of this person, if I know them well or if I don't know them well, they're my brother or sister in Christ. They're his child. So I'm going to honor what's good and true and beautiful in them. But the other thing that it does is it just allows us to be acting as our best selves and bring out that goodness from them with how we're treating them as well. So it honors God when we sort of outdo one another in showing honor to the other.
5: With that, we are taking your calls about dealing with disrespect today on More to Life. The number is 87.
4: Bring out that goodness from them with how we're treating them as well. So it honors God when we sort of outdo one another in showing honor to the other.
5: With that,

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8: Hi, Estella. Welcome to More to Life. What can we do for you?
9: Yes. Hi. How are you today? Well, I have a co-worker that I work with, and since the first day I got here, you know, she's been kind of rude to me. She even, when I was walking into the building, we don't need you here, and I just ignored it, and I did talk to one of the people here in the office, and they even asked me, do you want me to talk to her? And I said, no, just leave it alone, you know. And so time went by, and she would still talk to me really bad, like yelling at me, like, are you still doing that? Or, you know, you're not finished. I already did two rooms. You know, I clean for the church. Mm-hmm. And I finally just got fed up and talked to my supervisor because I got tired of her just talking down on me, you know, and I would kind of like stay away from her, but she was always rude to me. And I even talked to my supervisor. And so the next morning when I came into work, I guess my supervisor had talked to her, and he told me, because of you, I got in trouble, you know, mm-hmm. And I didn't know what she was talking about because I didn't know they had talked to her. And so she saw, I said, what are you talking about? I don't know what you're talking about. So then I realized that they had talked to her. And I said, well, I've told you over and over, stop talking to me that way. You know, you never stop. So, you know, I have to talk to my supervisor, you know, because of the way you would talk to me.
8: Sure.
9: And then so she followed me and still arguing with me. And I said, you know what, this is it. Let's just sit here and wait for our supervisor, because I'm not going to take this from you no more. You don't need to talk to me like that. I just

0: want to know how to respond to a person like that.
1: Well, and I mean, when you said that, I'm not going to do this anymore, what happened from her?
0: Oh, no, she kept on arguing with me, you know, like I did.
2: Well, but you said you were waiting for, I'm sorry, you said you were waiting for the supervisor. So when the supervisor came, what did the supervisor do?
0: It was early in the morning. And it was early in the morning, and when she told me, because of you, I had trouble. And then at first, I didn't know what she was talking about until she said that they had talked to her, and that's when I wrote.
2: Right. No, I understand that. But then when you said that after you explained that, she was still, you know, being mean to you, and you said, well, never mind, let's wait for the supervisor, and I'll, so what happened then?
0: I walked away from her because she would not stop. You know, not even want to argue with somebody like that because never ends, you know.
2: And is the supervisor receptive to your complaints?
0: Well, what happened when I said that, she stopped.
1: Okay.
2: You know, well, that's fine. But okay, so what you're asking, what else you can do? So what I'm going to suggest to you is you go back to the supervisor and say, you know, look, I just want your advice on how best to handle these situations. I don't want to be, you know, I don't want to be constantly running to you and saying, you know, there's another problem and here's another problem and I'm annoying you. But I would like your help in knowing how you'd like me to handle these situations if and when they come up again. So because it's important in a work situation to respect the culture, because sometimes, you know, in our attempts to resolve a problem, we can become the problem in the supervisor's eyes. So if you go to them and you just say, look, I just want to get your advice on, you know, if this were to happen again or if this continues to happen, how would you like me to handle it? Because I don't want to keep running to you with the lightest problem or the, you know, being obnoxious to you, but I really want to be able to handle this in a way that you respect and that you feel is appropriate for the workplace. So, you know, go back to your supervisor and have a follow-up conversation where you're kind of just describing how things are playing out now and how they would like you to handle the situation if it were to happen again.
1: So not asking your supervisor to fix it, but to give you guidelines on how to handle it yourself so you're not making your supervisor's life harder and the workplace can be a better situation
2: and
1: for
2: also,
1: all three of you.
2: And also, if that doesn't work, how they'd like you to respond to that, because you can share that, you know, in times past when I've tried to do those things, it hasn't gone necessarily all that well. But getting direction from the supervisor on how you could handle these interaction yourself directly and what to do to follow up is the most important thing so that you can respect kind of the workplace culture and make sure that you're not accidentally becoming the problem in the supervisor's eyes as you're trying to resolve the problem. Thanks so much for the call, Estella. 877-573-7825. Who's up next, Lisa?
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3: Hi, I was calling. 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
1: Great, thank you.
3: I was calling, okay, it's a little complicated. Growing up, my parents were divorced, but my mom did want me to follow faith and get baptized and do all my sacraments. She never attended mass with me, but she would kind of just drop me off and I would do my thing. So, it was really lovely, and it planted something really nice in my heart, and I love it to this day. And so with my parents being divorced and separated, she decided to kind of, do all the things she never got to do while she was with my dad. And so, sadly, that kind of led us to have more of a friend relationship than mother-daughter.
1: Mm-hmm.
3: And
1: okay.
3: Needless to say, a lot of things happened to me during that time, which I don't hold against her. I've moved on. I've done the work. I've seen counseling, and I feel like I'm a better adult for it now. Flash forward to now, I'm an adult, and so I got married, and now I'm divorced. My ex-husband, after 14 years of marriage, decided, you know, he needed to pursue other things, and he filed for divorce. I never did. We were married through the church. I told him that I wasn't going to do it, and I believe in what I made when I made my vows. I fully believed every word I said, and so he filed, moved out. You know, now we've been separated for a while now, and so I met a very, very lovely man at my church, and we are We've been seeing each other for about a year now, and we do want to get married. And I've talked to my priest, and we are working on my annulment. We're trying to do all the things the right way. The problem now is all of a sudden my mom has officially refound her faith, and so in that, she has basically shunned me for dating someone and feels that the way that I am living my life is incorrect and it's not healthy for her or the way she follows faith and the Catholic Church. I'm trying to find advice on how to deal with that. I mean, I love my mom, and it hurts me a lot that she won't talk to me and be here for me, and so much so that my daughter recently had her communion and confirmation sacraments, and she's 11, and my mom didn't even text or call.
1: Oh, gosh, I'm so sorry.
3: And so that's hurtful to me. I think that's more of a child wound because I'm not seeing her do the things
1: that I wanted. Well, it's just a wound. I mean, you know, a grandparent shouldn't shun their grandchild. Yeah.
2: No. So, Glenda, what do you feel is possible at this point? I mean, what would you like to have happen?
3: I would love for her to stop and really listen to what we're learning in our church. You know, God is love, and, you know, we're called to be there for one another.
2: But if she was unwilling to do that, if she was, I guess what I'm asking is, what do you want to do differently in this situation here? Because you can't control how your mom acts, unfortunately.
3: I guess I would like to find a way to cope with this feeling of abandonment, I guess, from her at such an important time of my life. I struggle with, should I call her and act and talk to her like normal and act like nothing's bothering me, but I just feel like...
2: Would she take your call? Because you said she shunned you. I'm trying to understand what would happen if you did call her.
3: I think she might, but she'll be very like, oh, are you okay? Yes? Okay, fine. Good, great. Good to hear. Bye. And I don't know would hurt me more. You know, if she's that...
2: Probably.
3: Cool.
2: Yeah. I mean, I'm sorry that she's behaving that way. You know, you're getting pastoral support. You're talking with your priest. You're doing what the pastor is advising you to do, which is what, you know, we're called to do, right? It's not up to your mom to get in the way of that. You're getting that appropriate spiritual guidance and you're going through the steps that you need to go through. And your mom needs to support that. And if she's not supporting that, she's in the wrong. And I know that doesn't make you feel any better about the broken relationship, but she's, you know, her behavior is inappropriate. It's unjust. And I would say to you that if you want to communicate anything to your mom, it would be, you know, mom, I appreciate that you're trying to, you know, encourage me to live a faithful life, but I'm doing that and I'm working with my pastor. And if you can't respect that, then that really makes me sad. And I would love for you to be part of my life, and I would love to be able to count on you for support. But if you can't respect the fact that I'm getting support from my pastor, then I'm going to have to set limits here. So what's it going to be? You know, can you respect the fact that I'm doing everything that a Catholic is called to do? Or do I need to draw some limits here where I can't see you as much because you're just not being supportive of my faith?
1: I realize at this point you're not really seeing her because she's blocked you in all of these ways, but you're starting with, I really want this relationship with you, and I'd love to share our faith together and talk about it respectfully, how I'm living out my faith and how you're living out yours, so that we can support each other.
2: But if she doesn't respond well to that, then unfortunately, I mean, you're going to have to grieve the relationship and find support with the people who are supportive to you. Your pastor, other friends that you can count on, a pastoral counselor, if it might be time to get back into counseling to heal that wound that you were just describing to us. Because, you know, we have to have people in our lives who are able to support us on the journey that God is asking us to walk. And if your mom isn't capable of doing that because of where she's at in her life right now, then it might be necessary to set those limits. But Glenda, I'm so sorry that you're going through that with your mom, but I'm so grateful that you're receiving good pastoral guidance from your priest. And that you're working to get your life in order with this relationship. And I want you to keep that up. Thank you so much for the call. 877, excuse me, I'm sorry, that's all the time we've got for today's program. But if you are looking for ways to heal those relationships damaged by disrespect, then reach out to us at CatholicCounselors.com. where we can hook you up with a faithful, professional Catholic counselor to help you transform your marriage, family, or personal life through the light of God's grace. That's CatholicCounselors.com. And remember, get out there and celebrate the life God wants you to live, because with God's grace, there's so much more to life. Thanks for tuning in. Have a blessed day.
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11: 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And to make sure we're all perfectly clear, in a pro-life state, in a pro-life hospital, and with a pro-life doctor, a pregnant mother's life is always the top priority.
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14: This is Father Dominic Mary of the Franciscan Missionaries of the Eternal Word. 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Hail Mary, full of grace, the Lord is with thee. Blessed art thou amongst women, and blessed is the fruit of thy womb, Jesus. Holy Mary, Mother of God, pray for us sinners, now and at the hour of our death. Amen.
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21: It's 72 degrees with 56% humidity.
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17: Well, good morning, everyone, and welcome to Women of Grace Live. I am Johnette Williams, so very happy and delighted to be with you today. We do love spending this time with you Monday through Friday as we discuss issues of importance to your life and your faith. 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If you're a first-time caller or a first-time submitter, I sure do want to know about that because I like to ring my bell. Do you hear that? That's the bell that I ring to welcome you for your debut right here on Women of Grace Live, where we do love having that holy conversation with you. All kinds of wonderful things happening, I hope, in your world. Always, always desiring that you look for the blessings that the Lord is sending to you in all kinds of various ways. And today, let's talk about any number of things. But we did start off the week talking about our mothers, since we were just in the aftermath of Mother's Day, and we were talking about our Blessed Mother. I want to invite you to call again with those questions or those comments that you might have regarding those individuals who are so important in your life, whom we call our mothers, right? Both spiritual mothers and our natural mothers. And yesterday, of course, was the Feast of Our Lady of Fatima. It was also Wednesday, so Sue Brinkman was with us. We did talk about Our Lady of Fatima, and I know that for so many of you, she is so special to you. So perhaps you can call in and share with us about Our Lady of Fatima. You know, these beautiful, beautiful days on which we celebrate these feasts are really meant to ignite a fire in our heart, right? A fire for us to be warmed by in those cold, cold moments when we feel all alone, but also a fire of holy desire in us for more of God, for a deeper experience of Him in our life. Our Blessed Mother seeks to lead us into the most sacred heart of her Son, our Lord Jesus Christ. That is the whole reality of Our Lady. What is her special call and mission? Really superlative call and mission and unrepeatable call and mission. Her call is to bring Jesus Christ to the world, right? And she did that. She did that by way of the announcement of the angel and her fiat to that announcement, right? No one else, it's a singular privilege of Our Lady, nobody else will ever bring the Christ child into the world. But it wasn't just about bringing him into the world. It was also about bringing the world to Jesus Christ. And it's so interesting because even though we will never be able to imitate Our Lady in the sense of being the mother of the Word made flesh, bringing him into the world by means of our body, we all can participate in her spiritual motherhood. We can all participate in bringing the world to her Son, our Lord Jesus Christ, and bringing the name of Jesus, bringing the truth of Jesus, bringing the ways of Jesus, bringing the teachings of Jesus to the world. So I certainly do hope that, you know, as you look at these feast days, you allow yourself to experience this warm warm fire of Our Lady's love for you. But in addition to that, a fire of holy desire to do as Our Lady did, right? To be those emissaries of Jesus Christ, to bring him to the world by way of our actions, by way of our words, by way of, our involvement with the events that are so much a part of this, our day and time. But also, in doing so, to bring the world to Jesus Christ, to lead souls to him, right? To lead souls. And that's what Our Lady does. That is her maternal beatitude. That is what she does. And I know in my own life, she's been so, so instrumental. I mean, I could never put into words what our mother has done for me in my life. I could never, ever put into words to even tell her how grateful I am. My words fail. And I simply hope that the Holy Spirit, her spouse, whispers, into her ear, maybe those words that I cannot express, but that he knows exist within me by way of my love for her. And it's a love that never replaces her son. Goodness, Our Lady wouldn't want that. No. But it's a love that enhances my love for her son. Because somehow in me inviting her into my heart, she takes that love of mine and she mingles it with her love and she presents it to her son. What a beautiful gift she is. What a beautiful gift. And so, just in light, in the aftermath of the Feast of Our Lady of Fatima that was celebrated yesterday, I certainly do want for us never to forget her, right? To always, always be actively engaged in pursuing her maternal beatitude in helping us to draw ever nearer to her son, ever more deeply into his most sacred heart, in which we find all of the treasures of heaven. So just some things for you to think about today. And of course, I'm welcoming you to call with your insights, 833-288-EWTN. That's 833-288-3986. Maybe there is at least some aspect of the apparitions of Our Blessed Lady in Fatima. Maybe one particular element of that has really impressed you and has really fed you, nourished you spiritually, caused you to enter more deeply into the life of our Lord Jesus Christ, or, to at least look at your life in him through a new lens. I would love to hear about it. Again, that's 833-288-EWTN, 833-288-3986. That is the way that you can join us live here on Women of Grace Live. Do want to remind you to get out to our website, womenofgrace.com. We've got all kinds of really wonderful things available for you and some excellent events that are coming up that I hope you will come to. Some of them are online, some of them are in person. I do want to remind you about our upcoming Women of Grace retreat at Malvern Retreat House there in Malvern, Pennsylvania. We've been going there for a really, really long time, at least 20 years we've been going there. And every year we just become more and more grateful for the lovely grounds of Malvern Retreat House and the beautiful spirituality that flows forth just by being on those grounds. But we always have just a great lineup of guests. And when we come back from the break, I'll take you through who some of those guests are. Here's the theme, though. Noodle on this for a little bit when we go to this break. Emotional balance in an upside-down world. Emotional balance in an upside-down world. We're going to be exploring that reality, finding that emotional balance through our Catholic faith, through the teachings of our church, and by way of the insightful applications of all of that that will come through our various speakers, whom I'll tell you about on the other side of the break. In the meantime, don't forget that we're here for you, 833-288-EWTN. I've got my bell in hand. If you're a first-timer, sure do want to know. We will ring it for you. We're going to be right back, inviting you to stay with us.

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1: I think we're just so blessed to have your words and your prayers. 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
3: 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An advocate is one who builds you up. He's got your back, and he'll go to bat for you. The opposite of an advocate is an accuser. 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An accuser deflates you and rips you down. You are in the midst of an epic spiritual battle between the advocate and the accuser, and the battlefront is your mind. 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
6: 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I am Johnette Williams. 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You just heard the number to use to call us and join us here on the air. 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I invite you to use that number frequently. 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I love talking with you. 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You also use that same number to text your question or comment to us. 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And we're out there for you at EWTN Radio's YouTube channel, and you can watch us right there. And I so enjoy being with you that way too. I just love being with you. I surely, surely do. Hey, listen, I just want to share with you a very, very lovely thing. Today, Thursday, May 14th, we are celebrating Father John Trujillo's ordination anniversary. He was ordained in 1988 through the Diocese of Harrisburg. He was ordained by William Cardinal Keeler. What a wonderful, wonderful day that is. And he entered seminary in 1976 at St. Mark High School and College Seminary there in the Harrisburg area. He graduated from Gannon University in 1983 with a Bachelor of Arts degree in liberal arts with a concentration in theology and philosophy, which set him up very, very well. So we're very, very excited for Father John Trujillo. You know him from EWTN's online that is heard at 3 p.m. Eastern Time, Monday through Friday. He is one of the guest hosts that is on there one day a week. So we invite you to listen in. Just a great, great priest of God. He's done television programs for EWTN. He has a long history here at EWTN Network. And we just so appreciate the gift of him, the gift of his priesthood, the gift of his capacity to share the faith in such remarkable ways with so many people through so many venues. So congratulations to you, Father Trujillo, if you're listening in, from all of us here at Women of Grace Live. 833-288-EWTN. That's 833-288-3986 is the way that you can join us today. Veronica's done that. She has made use of that opportunity, and it makes me giddy with joy. She is in California there listening to us via iHeartRadio. Good morning to you, Veronica. How are you?
7: Hi, good morning. Happy Thursday to you all. So I have a question. So I honor my mother and my father. I don't agree with how they act in reference more to my mom. She's always been very negative. Even though she's Catholic, she still has a remnant of superstition, and it bothers me, you know. And just, you know, her outlook in life is just, has always been worry, you know. Like, for example, my brother's 43 years old, and he DJs, and she'll be like, oh my gosh, is he coming home? And, you know, oh, I didn't sleep good because, you know, he didn't come home. And then she makes me feel bad. She's like, well, if you were a good mother, basically, I would stay up until my children came home. And I'm just like, what do I do with my lovely mother? So how do I deal with that?
6: Well, Veronica, thank you for giving a call today about this, because I think that this is something that so many people deal with. I love the fact that you used an adjective there in reference to your mom. In the midst of it all, you said your lovely mom. And that says something to me. It tells me that you love your mother in spite of all of her peccadilloes, right? In spite of all of the idiosyncrasies of her personality. And oftentimes what happens is when there's a wound of the heart, that wound of the heart affects the way in which we deal with those around us. And that wound of the heart expresses itself in some of the kinds of behaviors that your mother may be exhibiting. Now, I don't know your mother, and I don't want to paint with too broad of a stroke here. But it sounds to me that when we have individuals who are really not comfortable in themselves, oftentimes what they do is they project that, and they make themselves uncomfortable about everything that's around them. And then they even make people uncomfortable to be around them. And your mom's excessive worry, your brother's 43 years old. You know, he's a man that's in control of his life. It sounds like he's got a job. It sounds like he might still be living at home. That's another matter. But the fact that your mother projects her worry and concern on you, saying that if you were a good mother, you would stay up worrying all night about your children, is really regrettable. And I don't think that worrying about your children all night long and staying up all night long is the equivalency of, I really love my kids so much that this is what I do. I think that we need to look at that and investigate, why am I so worried? And why do I lament when they're not here? What is it that's going on in me? And maybe your mom's never asked those questions. It could be related to something that she experienced in her childhood. Perhaps she was raised in a household like that, and she learned that behavior from her own mother. It may well be that perhaps there was a traumatic event in her life that's caused her to be uncertain about God's providential care. I'm not really sure, but I would suggest that perhaps that's some of the issue that you're experiencing. My own mother was a worrywart too, you know, but I know that in my mom's life, there were some reasons that probably would have caused that. And so that's why I'm thinking that this could be a similar kind of a situation, but maybe not. Maybe your mom is just one of those moms that, you know, just is not comfortable within her relationship with the Lord, or not comfortable in how to express her love to others. And this is one of the ways in which she strives to do it. I'm not really sure. But your question is well planted. And the question is, so what should you do about this? And how do you behave around her? Well, I think, you know, rather than trying to convince her to act differently, which probably will fall on deaf ears, I would certainly pray for her. You know, and I would let her know that you're praying for her. And I would say, you know, Mom, it troubles me that you worry about so much, you know, so I've just been taking that to the Lord, asking him to give you a certain confidence in his love for you and in his providence for you. And I hope that helps you. And then I would just redirect the conversation. What I would not let happen is for the evil one to get in there and to break your relationship with your mom, or for you to become exasperated, right? And perhaps lash out or say things that you'll later regret. And I would, you know, certainly pray for your mother. And the way that I would pray, I think, would be to just ask the Lord that whatever it is that needs to be resolved within her would be resolved. And to ask the Lord to give you a compassion for her. Because, you know, certainly this behavior is dysfunctional, and certainly there's a reason for the dysfunction, and so she does deserve your compassion, that this exists within her, but not to the point where you yourself become dysfunctional. So I would take it to the Lord. I would ask him to please bless her and to bring to her the graces that she needs to be, resolved in these areas within her, and to help you know how to navigate this mother-daughter relationship. And I'm sure that he will give you the lights that you need. Also, to ask our Blessed Mother, to help you know how to be the spiritual daughter that you need to be for your mom. And ask Our Lady to guide you and direct you. And she will. She will, because she wants to enter into this with you. And she also wants to be a spiritual mother to your mom and to help her along the way. So invite her into that. So I think that that's what I would say. What we don't want to have happen is for you to find yourself a victim of this unhealthy behavior of your mother's. Does that help you in any way? Oh, she's gone. I hope it helps her, and I hope it helps you. Maybe you have some advice and counsel, here's a text from Amy. I don't know if this is in response to Veronica's call or if this just came in serendipitously, in relation to the same topic. But Amy says this: I'm 25 years old, and I'm navigating how to create an adult relationship with my mom. I've moved out and we don't live in the same state, but it gets really tense whenever we're together or staying in the same house, and we're both pretty stubborn, so we butt heads a lot. Do you have any recommendations on what to do? I really want to have a good relationship with her. Oh, golly gee whiz. I'll tell you, Amy, this is a great question, and I love the way it ends up. It reminds me very much of the use of the word lovely that we heard from Veronica. You want to have a good relationship with your mother. And sometimes individuals are just difficult to get along with. I mean, that's true. And a funny thing happens when we grow up. A funny thing happens when we become adults. We begin to see things differently than we saw things as a child, right? And so what we want to do now is to approach these moments from that adult perspective, as opposed to the responses that we may have held in our younger years. So you talk about this butting heads a lot, and obviously this happens, and you say you're both pretty stubborn. One time I took that to the Lord because, I can be pretty strong-willed myself. And the Lord told me this. He says, do you know what happens when you surrender your stubbornness to me? And I said, no, Lord, what happens? And he said, I give you back perseverance, which happens to be a virtue, Amy. And he says, you're going to need that. So this is what I would have you do. Work on this stubbornness that you have identified as being one of the issues in your own life, because I'm sure that if you are truly a strong-willed person and you're stubborn and you don't like to give in, that this doesn't just affect your relationship with your mom, but it might well affect your relationship with other people, perhaps your coworkers, perhaps a significant person in your life, like your boyfriend or, a really close friend. Perhaps it affects your relationship with the Lord, right? And you don't like to surrender to him. You don't necessarily prefer his will and try to talk him out of it and convince him that your will is the best way to go. I think a whole lot of us could say that we've done that from time to time. This is great. This is good self-knowledge on your part. We're both pretty stubborn. So what you want to do now is take that stubbornness, surrender it to the Lord, and begin to work with the grace that he's giving you through that surrender, which will yield that virtue of perseverance. And that virtue of perseverance will help you persevere in your relationship with your mother, excuse me, and also in your goal, and the goal that you've identified here, that you want to have a good relationship with her. And you know perfectly well that when you have two strong-willed people, one person has to give in, even if it just means not speaking anymore about the particular issue that's causing the situation or circumstance at the time, just perhaps by letting it go, right? Or it's going to lead to a big clash. and you don't want the clash. That's what you want to avoid. That's what you said. You don't want it to get, you know, tense. So, you know, you get into a situation and you and your mom see differently on a particular issue. It could even be, you know, the best way to, you know, make, you know, an omelet. I don't know. But you get into some kind of a discussion on it and neither one of you wants to give up. Why don't you, operating in the grace that God's giving you to overcome this strong-willedness on your part, you know, this refusal to give up, you know, operating in that grace and practicing that virtue of perseverance, why don't you just persevere and just let the conversation go and just see what happens? My guess is that the tension will really kind of begin to resolve itself, right? And I'm thinking that it will improve your relationship with your mother. Now, here we're talking about things that are not, you know, absolutely essential kinds of matters or things that you know, carry with them, you know, a grave decision-making factor or something of that. I'm talking about the little things where we refuse to give up, right? What virtue is the Lord asking us to exercise in that? Well, it could be perseverance. It could also be humility, right? It could be humility, that true gift that allows the other to have their moment. It also could be patience, just being patient. It could be dying to self and putting a smile on our face, right? So it could be all of those different kinds of things that the Lord wants to bring out in you. And once we begin to practice a virtue over and over again, we begin to acquire a facility for that virtue. That virtue begins to become, you know, a well-formed habit within us. And we become overall more virtuous. And when we begin practicing one virtue, we find out that there's a whole complement of virtues that attend to that particular virtue. And we find that we have a facility for practicing those as well. And one good, grace-filled action, one good, grace-filled virtue leads to another. So, you know, that is what I would say. What I'm also wanting to point out here is this. It's hard for moms when their children become adults. It's very difficult. And it requires a whole lot of dying to self on the part of the parent. Because we have to acknowledge the fact that our children are of a certain age and we no longer have the same kind of jurisdiction over them as we had when they were children. Or even when they were young adults. We've got to give them room. And that is hard. That's really hard, especially if we see our children living in a way that we don't think is best for them. Perhaps an immoral life, or perhaps making decisions that we know are going to carry long consequences with them. It's hard. It's really, really hard. And so as a parent, the only thing that we can do in that instance is to offer some genuine advice and say, listen, I respect that you have to make up your own mind on these issues, but because I love you and I am your mom, let me just share with you my perspective. I would feel badly if I didn't share it with you and I could have made a difference in this area. But that's all that you can do. And I have to tell you that I've had to learn that skill having adult children. I've had to learn it. When they ask me what I think, I generally say, well, tell me what you're thinking about this first. And try to hear where they're coming from before I offer my advice, counsel, or my two cents worth, as they say, right? So that's what I would do, honey. I would begin to work on that area of yourself that needs to perhaps be more open to the thoughts, ideas, and ways of others. I would ask the Lord to help you, and I would relinquish that stubbornness to him. And every time you move in a stubborn way, say, oh, Lord, I forgot I gave that over to you, so I'm giving it over again, right? You'll grow in a facility for that. And you'll grow in the virtue that's opposite that as you begin to practice it, one of which is perseverance. Another one could be patience. Another one could be humility. I've mentioned all of those, right? So let's just see Let's just see. You take the first step forward. You be the adult in that situation. Let's see what happens. 833-288-EWTN. That's 833-288-3986 is the way you can join us here live on Women of Grace Live. 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
12: Education is the first step in creating a culture that values and honors the sanctity of human life. And now Louisiana is considering joining a growing number of states that teach students the truth about fetal development. Lawmakers are proposing that teens learn through ultrasound and computer animation how a baby grows in the womb. From heartbeat to movement to recognizable human features. This matters because ignorance fuels indifference. When young people are never shown the humanity of the unborn child, it becomes much easier to dismiss that life as disposable. But when students see the reality, everything changes. A society that truly understands life in the womb is far more likely to protect it.
11: For more information, follow us on social media at Life Issues Institute.
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6: Well, welcome back, everybody. It is great to be with you today, and I'm looking forward to talking with you. You just heard that number, 833-288-EWTN. That's 833-288-3986 is the way that you can join us here. Do want to mention to you that you use that same number to send us a text message. We've had a caller. We've had a text message. I'm waiting for you to give us a call today as well. Do want to tell you about some of these upcoming events. I began to tell you about the retreat that we're going to be having at Malvern Retreat House that is coming up in July. Let me give you those dates. The retreat itself is July 24th through the 26th. That's the last weekend in July. And it begins on Friday evening, and it runs until midday on Sunday. When I say midday, I mean it's going to close out right around noon. We close out with a mass. So we invite you to check that out. We've got a great, great lineup of speakers that are going to be with us. Dr. Robert Enright is going to be with us. He is the founder of the Forgiveness Institute. Gary Zimak, a popular writer, popular author, is going to be with us. We're going to be talking about discouragement. We're going to be talking about fears. We're going to be talking about, anxieties. We're going to be talking about all kinds of things. We are also going to have with us Vivian Akel. Very eager to meet Vivian. I've not met her yet, but so fascinated by her work. She is a licensed, certified social worker. And I don't know what all of those letters mean, but that's what she does. She counsels people. And she uses the Ignatian exercises in her counseling. She's going to be talking with us, about testing the various spirits at work so we know what is present. And we're going to have Father Hans Chamorro with us. He is the parochial vicar at St. David's Catholic Church in Davie, Florida. I'm going to be presenting, and the theme is great, emotional balance in an upside-down world. Emotional balance in an upside down world. So we're living in an upside down world where right is wrong and wrong is right, where dark is light and light is dark. We're living in that world today. So how do we maintain an equilibrium? You know, how do we approach the various kinds of issues and circumstances that face us and do this through grace? How do we employ grace in those? What's the proper way to do that? When is it necessary to take a stand and when isn't necessary? We're going to be getting into all of those different kinds of things as we come together there at Malvern Retreat House. Now, I do want to tell you that that retreat is preceded by the Benedicta Enrichment Seminar that begins on July 23rd, which is the Thursday, and it closes out about 2 p.m. on Friday afternoon in time for the retreat. You can come for just the Benedicta or just the retreat, or you can come to both. Lots of the people come for both. This beautiful Benedicta Enrichment Seminar is going to be conducted by one of our guests who will also present at the retreat, and that is Dr. Robert Enright, and he's going to be talking with us about understanding forgiveness. So if somebody has greatly injured you, or if you don't know how it is that you can help others to enter into this process of forgiveness, what is it all about anyway? Why do we forgive? He is going to be leading us through a marvelous, marvelous exploration of this very key reality that needs to happen if we are to draw ever closer to the divine life of our Lord Jesus Christ. We're not going to get into heaven with any unforgiveness in our heart. Not going to happen. It's going to get worked out of us, either here or in purgatory. It's going to be a whole lot easier here than it's going to be there. So I want to invite you for that. But additionally, we've got other events that are happening right away, one of which is this evening. I want to invite you to join us for our Evening of Grace that is taking place tonight, beginning at 7 p.m. Eastern, running until 8:30 p.m. This lovely, lovely event is going to explore our Blessed Lady under her title of Mother of Fairest Love. It's going to be a beautiful, beautiful time. It's not too late for you to sign up, so we invite you to do that, and I do hope that you will join us for that event. And of course, as I've been mentioning to you, May 30th, a Saturday, we are going to be at St. Ignatius Loyola Cathedral in Palm Beach Gardens, Florida, for a one-day conference on healing the wounds of the heart. I'm going to be presenting it all day long. I am so eager for you to come, so excited about this. It's going to be beautiful and wonderful. I just know the Holy Spirit has abundant graces for you to receive, so I want to encourage you to check that out and register. You can register for all of these events right there at our website, womenofgrace.com. And don't forget about the fact that we're going to Poland in September, and I would love to have you available and there with us. So do come. 833-288-EWTN. That's 833-288-3986 is the way that you can join us. 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Matthew Gubensky is eager to take your call today. I am eager to hear from you. He'll get you up on the board. We'll be able to chit-chat. 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Pedro Quiles out there in social media land will get your question or comment up on the board. I'll be able to address it. And don't forget, we're out there for you at EWTN Radio's YouTube channel, waving to you right now. So we do invite you to give us a call. Talking about moms again, this past Sunday, of course, was Mother's Day. So we're thinking about our moms. Yesterday was the Feast of Our Lady of Fatima, our spiritual mom. And so I'm taking any calls related to mothers today, of course, any calls on anything else as well. But maybe you have a particular moment in your life regarding your own mom, a time that really spoke to you of her love for you. Maybe you've had difficulties with your mom. We've had two individuals contacting us today that are in that situation. We've talked about that. But what about our Blessed Mother? You know, in what significant ways has she shown up in your life? And why? And under what title would you say she most grabs your heart? All of that I'd love to hear about right here on Women of Grace Live. So I'll tell you about a time in my own life where my mom really, it's a cherished memory of mine. She really showed me how much she loved me. My mother did not own a sewing machine, so we'll start with that. So any kind of mending that my mother did, she did by hand. And so my mother never made any of our clothing. So I didn't grow up in a household where this was a common kind of an experience. And there I was. I was a little girl. I was going to Catholic school, St. Robert Bellarmine Catholic School in East McKeesport, Pennsylvania. It's long since closed. However, there I was, and we were going to be celebrating All Saints Day, which was what we did in lieu of Halloween. So we would celebrate All Saints Day. So, of course, we were going to get dressed up as our favorite saint. And I wanted to be Saint Therese of Lisieux. We called her back in the day, St. Teresa, the little flower. I wanted to be the little flower. She was my very, very favorite saint, still remaining so. I just love her, and so many of you do too. I have met other saints since then that really touch my heart as well, but St. Therese does hold a little special place in my heart. So I wanted to be St. Therese of Lisieux. Well, that meant that I had to get a costume. Well, of course, you know, there were no St. Therese of Lisieux costumes that you could purchase anywhere. So my mom made my costume. And I can remember that she worked on it and labored on it all night long. She made it with a needle and thread, the entire thing. And she made it well because it didn't fall apart. And I can remember one particular aspect of it. She was seeking to, give me sort of a little bit of a stiff kind of a substance for the veil. And she took one of my father's old shirts. And my dad used to send his shirts to the cleaners, and they would come back with very starched collars and cuffs. And she cut off the collar and she cut off the cuffs, and she used those in making that. And I can still see her when I went to bed that night, sitting there and came in to give her a little kiss goodnight. And she was sitting on the couch underneath the light, and she was sewing away. She had a spool of thread and she had that needle, and there she was. And what a dear, dear, dear memory that is for me. It was just something that continues to bring joy to my heart every time I think about it. It's just a very, very lovely, lovely moment in my life. She had that needle, and there she was. And what a dear, dear, dear memory that is for me. It was just something that continues to bring joy to my heart every time I

0: with regard to your own mother, or perhaps in a very special way, the Blessed Mother gifted you in some way with a particular grace that you would like to share with us about, I will be eager to hear about it. And our Blessed Mother, I mean, in so many ways, she is just everything to me in terms of my emotional practices, and she leads me directly to her Son, our Lord Jesus Christ, which is exactly what she longs to do. Phone lines are lighting up now. That makes me so happy, and we've got Diane with us. Diane is in Buffalo, New York, and she is listening to us via Station of the Cross. Yay for Station of the Cross Catholic Radio. Hi, Diane. How are you?
1: Hi, Jeanette. I'm doing very well. I'm calling in regards to the first caller, and I have to say, why worry when we can pray, right? Yes. I, too, had a very anxious biological mother, and she had a number of reasons for her anxiety, but she lost her faith when her father died at 13. Uh-huh. So that being said, she was Protestant, my father was Jewish, I was raised with no faith, I've had a very strong conversion, and I understand the power of prayer, as well as spiritual motherhood. All our biological mothers are broken in a way. Mm-hmm. And, Jeanette, I have to say, I mean, Mother Angelica, her fiat is how I met you.
0: Oh.
1: And how do you grow a heart, though, really? It's by fiat, fiat, fiat. You have to continually say yes to God.
0: Yes.
1: That being said, God is so wise that he gave us spiritual mothers to not replace our biological mothers, but to give them us an example. And who else but Mary? And you have helped me so much, Jeanette, with that. So I just wanted to call in and talk about the spiritual motherhood and the proclamation of the kingdom. I have a hard time speaking out loud the faith. And I feel like I'm in the third luminous mystery. But today, with the biological and the spiritual motherhood, I had to call you.
0: Oh, Diane, I am so thrilled to receive your call. And you mentioned a great spiritual mother in my life, and that was, of course, Mother Angelica. And I've often said, you know, it isn't so much what Mother said to me. We had our moments of discussion, but it was not so much what she said to me. It was by observing her example, learning from her. And I think that you bring up something very, very important. You bring up several good points. I'm going to mention two of them here. One, you say our mothers are broken. Listen, we all live in a broken and fallen world, and we are all broken and fallen people. And I think at some point in time, it registers in our mind as adults that heavens, you know, our parents are broken people, just as we're broken. And so, you know, their wounds of the heart, if not attended to, affect us in a variety of ways. But then the second thing is this, you mentioned the spiritual motherhood. God does bring into our life those individuals who, through their giftedness and through the way in which, they present Christ to us by action and words, it becomes a soothing balm to our own soul. It becomes sort of like an elixir of grace that's poured into that wound in our heart that helps for us to heal from what we may have experienced by way of the inadvertent events or circumstances that our parents brought upon us, as well as the advertent ones, you know, when they acted out of that wound in a negative way towards us. So I think that this is a beautiful thing. And then, of course, we refer everything to our Blessed Mother, who always obtains for us the grace that we need at a given point in time. And Jesus gave her to us to be our spiritual mother. But it's wonderful when we see that action of Our Lady's spiritual maternity coming to us through a visible, concrete, you know, in the here and now person. And Mother Angelica is just a great one. And you mentioned her, and golly, that brings me such joy. And thank you so much for your call today. And I'll tell you, you know, it's interesting when you consider your background, how you must have had to work through a quagmire of, misunderstandings in order to come to the fullness of the truth. So you are a brave and courageous woman, Diane, and I'm sure that you're inspiring many just by mentioning that fact about your own life.
1: Well, thank you, Jeanette. You've played a major role, and I'd give a shout-out to Moments with Mary. I mean, that was the most

0: study on Mary I have ever experienced with Father Hugh Gillespie.
1: That was
0: so powerful. So thank you for all you do.
1: Oh, thank you, Diane. Thank you for taking that study and follow up with the one, the Moments with Mary study on Mary through the eyes of the mystics. I think that you're going to love that. Father Hugh sets us up beautifully to go into that study. And Colin Donovan, our vice president of theology here at EWTN, takes us through that on the set with me, just as Father Hugh Gillespie took us through the Who is Mary. So I'm so glad you had the opportunity to take that. And I just want to extend that opportunity to all of you listening today. Those studies are available for you at EWTNRC.com, and we very frequently present them online. So I don't know, Diane, did you take it in person or did you take it online?
0: I took it online, and I did take the other study. I've been to a number of Benedictos. So I've been following you for 15 years, John.
1: Thanks, Diane. Well, I hope I see you at Malvern again this year. What a wonderful thing. God bless you, sweet sister in Christ. God bless you. Isn't that lovely, friends? And you know, do take these studies. I got to tell you, they in and of themselves are healing. I mean, that just seems to be a charism that flows through our apostolate to women, this healing charism. You hear me talk about it a lot on the air here. You know, we do these healing events, et cetera. It's so important because we want to be, we really want to resolve as much as we can resolve here. And God has so much grace for us to receive. Oh, my heavens. You know, heaven is bursting with grace just for us individually, right? We want to make use of those opportunities. Let's get to Mary. She's in Connecticut today, and she is listening to us via the EWTN app. So glad you're with us. How are you, Mary?
2: Oh, hi, Johnette. It's so nice to talk to you. I'm a first-time caller.
1: Well, thank you.
2: And I just wanted to thank you for your show. It's really so educational. You're like a spiritual mother to me. You're so knowledgeable, and you really brought me back to the faith. I've been listening for almost 20 years.
1: Oh, my goodness. Well, thank you. I got to ring my bell for you. Heaven's sakes, Mary, listening for 20 years and the first time you're calling in. This is a landmark day. Thank you.
2: I'm hoping to get back to Malvern someday. It's been a
1: good
2: long time. But, so I had, and today, by the way, is the fourth anniversary of my mother's passing. And so I just, you know, it's an emotional day for me, but I'm comforted by the fact that it's the day after Our Lady of Fatima's feast day. I know she would be happy to enter heaven that day.
1: Oh, beautiful, beautiful, beautiful.
2: I had a question about Nostradamus and what is the Catholic Church's position on Nostradamus, because I have a woman in my Bible study who's discussing about Nostradamus, and from what I recall, it's not a good thing.
1: Well, you know, it's an interesting thing. People get so fascinated with these individuals who predict the future. And I think that what we have to always remember that we don't want to get so caught up in what might happen that we forget about what it is that's happening now. And, you know, the grace of the present moment, you know, so beautifully expressed by De Caussade, it helps for us to remember that everything that we need is in that present moment. And we understand that, you know, some people do have a gift of prophecy, but even in that gift of prophecy, an authentic gift of prophecy is really to inspire confidence in God. So anytime that we see that we are losing our equilibrium and we're getting very, very nervous about future events or even too caught up in them, it's a warning sign. It's a warning sign. It's a warning sign that we are putting more trust and faith in these predictions than we are in the mercy and the grace and the love of God. So what about, Nostradamus? You know, I don't know exactly what the church says about it. I'm out here taking a look at it right now and trying to read very quickly as I'm even speaking to you. But, you know, the fact of the matter is, His, this is what is being said here. Let me just read a little bit about him. He was a French physician and seer of Jewish descent. He was a baptized Roman Catholic whose vague, often dark quatrains regarding the future of the papacy and the Catholic Church have fueled centuries of speculation. His predictions often focus on the persecution of the Church, the death of old pontiffs, and the election of new leaders, with modern interpretations linking his writings to some of the more contemporary popes that we have had. And basically what they say is that what he says is so vague, you know, that it's not helpful. And second of all, that, you know, some of his predictions haven't happened and they haven't occurred. And so I think that this is not what we want to be concentrating on. It also says that the church does not officially recognize or endorse the predictions of Nostradamus, that his work relies on astrology, which is a form of divination that is generally discouraged by Catholic doctrine. And y'all hear Sue Brinkman and I talking about that, these kinds of things all of the time on our Wacky Wednesdays. And in fact, his Book of Prophecies was once condemned by the Vatican in 1773. So enough said. So what do we want to do? We want to sideline that. We don't want to invest in these kinds of predictions. We want to invest our belief, our hope, and our trust in the grace of the present moment, that God will give us the grace we need it, no matter what happens to us. So that's what I would say about it. And knowing that the church had condemned his writings in the past and really has sidelined him and does not look at him as anyone that's having authenticity, that's enough to say stay away.
2: Thank you so much for that answer. I really appreciate it.
1: You're welcome. You're welcome. There are a lot of people that just become overly fascinated, Mary, and we've got to be very, very cautious about that. So that generally speaking, we have what it is that we need. Sacred Scripture tells us what's going to happen. We know that the church is going to be persecuted. She's been persecuted throughout the century. She's being persecuted right now. In every day and time, persecution of the church exists. So most of the time, these things are just a reiteration of what we already know, heightened by, you know, some kind of unique details that capture our imagination and can lead us down very negative routes. So there you go. I hope that I do see you at Malvern once again. I would love that. Thank you, Mary, for calling in. All right, we've got Monica with us. Monica is in San Antonio, Texas, and I know that she's listening to us via Guadalupe Radio Network, and I'm very, very happy about that. So, Monica, how are you?
3: Good morning. I'm doing well, thanks. How are you today?
1: I'm good. Thank you for asking.
3: Great. I just wanted to share a story about Our Lady. Our family has this devotion to Our Lady of Guadalupe.
1: Oh, we're in the last minute, Monica. Can you quicken it up?
3: Oh, yeah. So Our Lady of Guadalupe, we prayed for my dad to be covered under her veil of protection and healing. And this Baptist woman came in and brought Our Lady of Guadalupe's robe
1: to cover my dad,
3: who was on his deathbed, and he died that night.
1: Isn't that something? Monica, that is a beautiful story. I wish we could have heard more details. Maybe you'll call back and share the rest of the story with us. But what a beautiful, beautiful ending call, a witness to our Blessed Lady. And Paula from Louisiana says, Our Lady most captures my heart under the title Our Lady Undoer of Knots. She has already answered many prayers through that novena. So great news at the end of the program for all of you. Thank you for joining us today. God bless you now. Bye-bye.
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0: Jesus has been taken up into heaven as we begin this Sunday's readings. His disciples, including the apostles and Mary, return to the upper room where he celebrated the Last Supper. There, they devote themselves with one accord to prayer, waiting for the Holy Spirit that Jesus promised would come upon them. The unity of the early church at Jerusalem is a sign of the oneness that Christ prays for in the gospel. The church is to be a communion on earth that mirrors the glorious union of the Father, Son, and Holy Spirit in the Blessed Trinity. Jesus has proclaimed God's name to his brethren. The prophets had foretold this revelation, a new covenant by which all flesh would have the knowledge of the Lord. By the new covenant made in his blood and remembered in every Eucharist, we know God as our Father. This is the eternal life that Jesus promises. And this is the light and salvation we sing of in our responsorial psalm this Sunday. As God made light to shine out of darkness when the world began, so he has enlightened us in baptism, making us a new creation, giving us knowledge of the glory of God in the face of Jesus. We hear in this week's epistle that our new life is a gift of the Spirit of glory. Made one in his name, we are given a new name, Christian, a name used only here and in two other places in the Bible. So we are to glorify God, though we will be insulted and suffer because of this name. But as we share in his sufferings, we know we will overcome and rejoice when his glory is once more revealed. And we will dwell in the house of the Lord all the days of our lives. This is Scott Hahn for Breaking the Bread.
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4: It's 68 degrees with 63% humidity.
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0: and welcome to your show, Take Two with Jerry and Debbie. And you are the key person. You are the one we wait for. Your lived experiences drive the show. You are the catechist. That's right. We are live today taking your calls. We ask a question, we put forth a topic, and you take it away the Take Two way. So here's the question right out of the gate. Who is the person or what is the thing you miss the most? So who is the person or what is the thing you miss the most? Jerry, I know you're going to want to talk about this because I believe you're the one who put this on the calendar.
1: Well, I did, but we all miss people in our lives. People come into our lives sometimes for a very long time, sometimes for a shorter season of time, a shorter duration, and then they're gone. They move on. They do other things, or we move on. And so it can be a person who was someone in your life or who was in your life who no longer is, at least not to the great degree that they once were. Who is someone that you are really missing right now, or a thing that you are missing right now? And that thing could be a job. It could be good health. It could be a lot of different things. So is there something or someone that you are really, truly missing in your life right now? If there is, it is your show. You take it. You drive it. You make it impactful every day by calling 833-288-EWTN, 833-288-3986.
0: We have the show team in place. Matt is on the phones. Michael's at the controls. And Rich is on social media. Jerry and I are waving to everybody there. Have a little bit of a cough, so we're going to be going back and forth, hopefully, and we'll have a great... Jerry, every time you get sick, then I get sick, or if you have a cough, I have a cough, or if I have a cough, you... It's amazing how we've done that for 15 years. Mm-hmm. What is that called, like a sympathy thing or something?
1: I don't know. Thankfully, I'm not sick. I just was drinking some water before we came on the air and got a little bit in my throat the wrong way, I guess.
0: Yeah,
1: but
0: so that raspy kind of Hollywood voice. I love that.
1: Yeah, right.
0: There you go. But the phone lines are lighting up. So the question is, who is the person or what is the thing you miss the most in your life? Now, if you just give it some thought, and we are having a call starting to come in, that's great. Matt is busy on the phones. There's a couple open lines for you, so we'd love to hear from you right now. Don't wait till the end of the show, because then we have to invite you to come back on Unscripted, which is fine, but then you have to wait a little longer. We'd like to get you on air with us. So the number to dial is 833-288-EWTN. That's 833-288-3986. And you do not have to be Catholic to call in. If you're listening to us, this is your show. This is where the lay faithful come together and we share and we grow together. Jerry, in just really about a month from now, a month and a day, we're going to be 11 years strong going on Take Two.
1: Yeah, it's pretty amazing. The time goes by very, very quickly. And we get new listeners all the time. You say that on the air every day. We always have new listeners. So welcome to those of you who are new today or fairly recently new. This show, as Debbie said, has been going for 11 years this coming June 15th. So it's because of you that the show is still here and still going strong. So we do rely upon you each and every day. And today is no different from any other day. So who is a person or what is a thing that you miss the most? The person part of that is pretty self-explanatory. You might be wondering, well, what is the thing? You know, I had a pet rock one time. Do I miss my pet rock?
0: I love pet rocks. That was a brilliant idea, by the way.
1: But this could be, you know, the thing you miss the most could be the former version of yourself, or it could be good health. You know, maybe you do not have good health right now, or maybe you miss a pet. Mm-hmm. Maybe you miss the day when your children were little. Mm. Maybe you miss your hometown. You know, we're talking about things that are in a part of our lives at some time that no longer are, that we mm-hmm. kind of look back with a certain longing sigh and we miss them, or a mm-hmm. person that was once a part of our life or no longer is as much as they once were.
0: What about you if you were married and no longer married?
1: That would qualify for sure.
0: Or what if you're married and you miss your single days?
1: Yeah, that would qualify as well too. May not want to call and say that on the air, but
0: yeah, give us names and phone numbers and detail. No, just teasing. But you know, sometimes you do that. You know, your whole life changes, and you're like, man, I was a lot of fun back in the day. You know, my college days, I was really fun. I had a lot of friends, and now my life has changed, or I live in a different part of the country, things of that nature. We are going to get to Mark soon, and he's going to lead the discussion here. So, Mark, hang on. You are first up on Take Two, but we want to make sure we get more callers screened and ready to go answering this question. Who is the person or what is the thing you miss the most? Jerry, you know I'm going to say my mom. I love, mm-hmm. I miss her so much. Every morning I say, hi, Connie, I hope you can hear me. You know, I just miss her so much. She used to make me laugh every single day. I love to laugh.
1: Yeah.
0: Yeah.
1: Yeah, it's a big loss, you know, and it's beautiful that you're able to have those spiritual conversations with her in Christ. You know, mm-hmm. our loved ones who have gone on, if they die in Christ and we live in Christ, we can still have those relationships with them. Those relationships aren't ended, they're just changed. Mm-hmm. And for me, it was obviously, I've mentioned him before, my dear friend Harvey. We were roommates, and I was his caregiver for the last, a couple years of his life, until the Lord took me away from him to go to Orlando to resume my seminary formation. So I miss Harvey all the time. I talk to him all the time. And recently I've been going through a lot of stuff that was in a storage unit. And you know how that can be, you know, can bring up lots of emotional memories and so forth. But, you know, it was kind of funny. I was just thinking about this last night. And the thing that I think I miss the most, and I haven't done it for about 15 years, is playing basketball.
0: I thought you were going to say flying. Okay.
1: No, I played a lot more basketball than I flew airplanes. And I had a dream that I was able to play basketball again. So maybe God will bring that about either in my old age or in heaven. Who knows?
0: Mm-hmm. Well, so if Bishop Coffey is listening, you know he'll call in and say, Jerry, you can play basketball with us anytime. Right. He always talks about those days, didn't he? Wasn't he on the same team or something?
1: We were on the same intramural team in the seminary, yeah.
0: Wow, that is so cool. Okay, so we do have a couple on the lines being screened, and there's room for you. So why don't you answer the question? Think about it. If you want to keep some details private, just give us your confirmation name or another name, please. We just like to, Jerry and I made the agreement right at the start of the show 11 years ago that we were not going to take anonymous calls because it's just so impersonal, right? You feel like you don't know the person. So just pick a name and call in. We're very friendly. 833-288-EWTN. That's 833-288-3986. And Mark, you're going to be first as soon as we get back. Stay with us.

0: This is a Did You Know Moment with Sandra McDevitt. Did you know a Catholic priest invented the first practical bulletproof vest? Father Casimir Zeglin had read about a man's life being saved when a silk handkerchief stopped a bullet. After the assassination of Chicago's mayor in 1893, Father Zeglin developed a method of silk weaving where a 4-ply, 1/8-inch thick vest stopped the low-velocity bullets used at that time. The Secret Service agent, who took a shotgun blast to the chest and lived during the April 2026 assassination attempt, wore a bulletproof vest made of Kevlar, a synthetic high-strength fabric, rather than steel plates that brought us to today's life-saving vests. I'm Sandra McDevitt for EWTN Radio.
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4: Okay, we are back, and we're asking the question today, who is the person or what is the thing you miss the most? Please call up and share your story with Matt, and then he'll put you on hold. You'll get to listen live and slip right into the discussion, so it's just so wonderful. But, Jerry, before we get to the phones, and we do want full participation today, so think about this question and then call in, and we just like to chat about it because it lets others, you know, start to reflect on their lives and things of that nature. Excuse me. Okay, when God asks for an undivided heart, Jerry, this is so cool. Celibacy is one of God's greatest gifts to the world and one of the most misunderstood. 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When God Asks for an Undivided Heart by Father Andrew Apostoli. 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
5: Beautiful. All right, we're going to go to your calls, as Debbie promised. We're talking about who is the person you miss the most, or is there a thing that you miss the most that used to be a part of your life? 833-288-EWTN, 833-288-3986. 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
6: Hi, Debbie and Jerry. I miss my dad. My dad and mom, there was a separation, divorce, and annulment, and I didn't get as much time to be with him. He was a great man. He was a very kind man, and that's how I learned to be kind. So I'm looking forward to being with him in heaven.
4: Beautiful.
5: Wow. Yeah. Tell us a couple things about your dad, you know, because it sounds like, you know, you learned a lot from him. You learned kindness and gentleness and all of that. You know, if you could, you do have the world listening right now. Who was your dad? What kind of a man was he? Tell us a little bit more.
6: My grandfather was an alcoholic, so he didn't have a very good example on how to be a father. He was a very prayerful man. He was a little scrupulous. He was extremely ordered. I remember him every night packing his lunch in a paper bag, like a carrot and an apple, a peanut butter sandwich. So he was very ordered. He was very kind. He always blessed me every time he saw me. Gave me and my brothers and sisters a beautiful blessing from the Old Testament. And Yeah, he had a good sense of humor. He had a beautiful, contagious laugh. he was also very, very successful in his career. He was a pro-life champion. He was a lobbyist for the bishops. And with Congressman Henry Hyde, he was responsible for the Mexico City policy, which prohibited the federal funding going overseas for abortions. And later in his life, he felt a call to the diaconate. And so, you know, either in purgatory or heaven, he's still a deacon now.
4: Wow. Well,
5: yeah, there was, you know, as you were talking, Mark, there was just something in my heart. Debbie has this happen all the time. It happens a lot less frequently with me, but I just get the Holy Spirit just kind of say, you know, go a little deeper on this one. And I'm glad that I did. You know, actually, you almost brought tears to my eyes when you said your father blessed you every night, you know, because that's, I never really knew my dad, you know, so to have a dad like that shows what a great gift and blessing you had. And Debbie, he sounds like he was just a very, you know, not only a beautiful human, loving, gentle, kind soul, but a very accomplished man as well. Sounds like he accomplished a lot in his life.
4: Sounds like you're very proud of him, Mark. Excuse me. And you should be. I'm trying to hold back the tears. Aww. I mean, it's so beautiful.
6: Yeah, me too.
4: Yeah, when a son recognizes their father, it's just so wonderful. Mark, do you want to give us his name for the prayer book, his first name?
6: I'll give you his full name if you want, but his first and middle name is Mark Joseph.
4: Oh, I love it, Mark
6: and,
4: Joseph.
6: And I miss being married. There was also, sadly, my worst fear came true. I was separated, divorced, and annulled, so I would like to get married, so... If my brothers and sisters out there listening, you know, could pray that if it's God's will, I get married, I'd be very grateful.
5: Mm-hmm. Yeah, absolutely.
4: Absolutely. Yeah, we put it all in the prayer book, Mark. It was just what a great tribute you paid to your dad today and for the whole world. So thank you so very much, sir.
6: Oh, thank you, Debbie and Jerry. And Jerry, I'll pray for you because I can tell that you miss your dad, too.
5: Yeah. Mm-hmm. Yeah. Thank you, Mark. I appreciate that very much.
6: Thank you, Debbie and Jerry. Bye bye.
4: Bye, Mark. Yeah. Take care. Wow. That
5: what
4: was
5: a great first
4: amazing.
5: Call.
4: Yeah. Amazing. So we got Mark's dad, Mark Joseph, in the book. My mom, Connie's in the book. Harvey's in the book. Boy, a book is filling up quickly today. There you go.
5: Spilling lots of ink today. That's good.
4: That's right.
5: All right, we'll have that line open that Mark was on. It's available to you. If there is something that was a part of your life that no longer is that you really miss with a real deep longing, or especially a person, I think that person part is probably easy for all of us to come up with somebody, because people come and go in our lives, and we are touched by them. They make a difference. They shine in our lives. They help us out. And then maybe God takes them on somewhere else, either to heaven or to another place here on this earth. So if there's a thing or a person you are really missing today, let us know who that is and why at 833-288-EWTN, 833-288-3986.
4: Okay, we'll go to Sarah next. Sarah's a first-time caller from Peoria, Illinois, listening on the EWTN app. Hi, Sarah. Welcome to the program.
7: Hi.
5: Hi, Sarah.
4: You go right ahead.
7: Okay. So I think it's easy to always say, you know, people that we miss in our life, right? But I think I get a lot of comfort knowing, you know, and hoping that one day I would get to see everyone in my life that I do miss and has passed before me in the kingdom of heaven. So that gives me a lot of comfort. But in terms of something I miss, I was a missionary for Todos Tuus in my diocese 2 summers ago. And if people aren't familiar with Todos Tuus, it's essentially a summer catechetical program for children ages, you know, 6 to 13 or so, so kindergarten into 7th grade. And then we have a teen program in the evenings. And so I spent all summer, like, living in strangers' houses, going to Mass every day, adoration every day, rosary, Divine Mercy Chaplet, and then also trying to condense you think about it and we're like, yeah, of course we believe, like, Christ died for us and all these things, but trying to condense that information for young minds and in seeing, like, the joy and the absolute, like, the awe and the mysticalness of everything. Like, some of my 5th and 6th graders were absolutely astounded by Eucharistic miracles. And I remember them, you know, shouting at me across the room to keep talking about it, tell them more and more and more. And so, yeah, just like things like that And I really miss being totally immersed in my faith. And that experience is actually what is the catalyst for my own vocational discernment. I've been discerning since that point, you know, obviously ups and downs, but I'm about to graduate college. And so I'm really, you know, kind of taking it more seriously and diving deeper into that calling. So it's funny, just before I was on the air, the ad was playing, you talking about the book about celibacy and how, you know, God calls for an undivided heart. And it's so true. So that's really what I miss is that experience. And I hope that one day, you know, God willing, I can give him that undivided heart and I won't have to miss it so much.
5: Right. Well, Sarah, you know, what you're describing here is sort of like you're sort of graduating or moving on from one thing deeper into your faith into another thing. And it sounds, you know, very, very beautiful. You know, what strikes me is that your hope in heaven didn't make you passive. It made you really very evangelical. Mm-hmm. You wanted to get involved in helping other people to know Jesus, have a relationship with him, know the truths of our faith. So you were pouring yourself out, you know, with those young people. And then, like I said, the next step along the path would be, I think, the logical step to discern a possible religious vocation. You know, far be it from us to know or to be able to tell you if that's what God is calling you to. But Debbie, these are often the paths that people take to get at least to that point of deep discernment, whether it ends up being a religious vocation or not. Mm-hmm. At least she is at that point right now where she is willing to surrender her heart and her life to God and say, God, if this is what you want, this is, I think, what I would thrive in as well.
4: Right. Sarah, I love the way you process and I love how deep you go. I think it's so amazing. And I put you in the prayer book, and I hope and pray that God continues to reveal his amazing unfolding plan for you and only for you, Sarah.
7: Yeah, I appreciate it. Thank you very much.
4: Thank you. Thank you for really gracing this episode today. You did a great job. My first-time caller. Yeah.
5: We'll be praying. Yeah, take two family. Yeah,
4: got it in the book. I even put a star next to Sarah's name. Okay, Jerry, we have a priest on the line. Father Johnson is waiting so patiently in my birth state, home state, Trenton, New Jersey, on Sirius XM 130. Father, welcome to Take Two.
8: Hello.
5: Hi, Father. Welcome to the program.
8: I am Father Cyril Johnson from Trenton Diocese.
5: Okay.
8: I'm originally from India, and I miss one of my priest friends, who Father Vincent Roach. And we joined in the seminary together after our eighth grade. So 14 years we studied before we were ordained on the same day, and we worked in a diocese for 28 years.
5: Mm.
8: And he died due to some complications from COVID. I miss him because I miss all the priests he talked. He helped me to be a better priest. I can reach out to him anytime. If I have personal problem or even in the ministry, we help each other. So he passed away in 2022 March. Then I just want a change, so I applied for a change of ministry. I am down here in New Jersey in the diocese. He is a holy man. Probably he should be in heaven. So I pray to him now, but physical talk, that's what I miss most.
5: Yeah, yeah, absolutely. Mm-hmm. Yeah. You know, Father, when a priest says he misses another priest, there's something very deep there. As you very well know, and we can sense that in your heart.
8: Yeah, I do have a lot of priest friends. It's not that I don't have friends,
5: sure.
8: But he is the best.
5: Yeah, no. And every priest has to have friends like that. You're right. Every priest should be friends with all the other priests. But just like in any other manner of life that we live, you know, the cream sort of rises to the top. And, you know, through the Holy Spirit, and usually it's in the Holy Spirit that we develop these closer and deeper friendships, you know, and you shared, you know, not just friendship, but a vocation, a spiritual fatherhood that, like you said, began on the same ordination day. So that's in and of itself, too, another deep bond and connection. Those men who were ordained together on the same day at the same time at the same place, there is a very, very special bond there. So it's got to be really heavy on your heart, and yet I think you you said something there, Father, to the effect of, you know, you believe that he's in heaven, and we can hold out that hope. And mm-hmm. a priest is a priest forever, you
4: That's
5: know.
4: Right.
5: So when you two are together in heaven, yeah. Father, you will both be in persona Christi for all eternity. Nothing can change that. Nothing can take that away from either of you.
4: Mm.
8: Thank you very much. This is the first time ever I called in any radio program.
4: Oh, Father, thank you so much, and thank you for saying yes.
8: I was listening, so I said, okay, so let me talk as a priest, so people will pray for us, and so that we can serve God and people in a more better way.
4: Mm-hmm. Father, thank you for saying yes to your vocation. And actually, Father, since it's your first-time call, would you mind giving us all a little blessing for the Take-Two family? Because you're part of the family now.
8: Yes. God, Father Almighty, we thank you for this opportunity to spread the word of God. Bless all those who help to listen to you, to live for you, and we ask through Christ our Lord. May Almighty God bless us all. In the name of the Father and of the Son, and of the Holy Spirit. Amen.
5: Amen. Amen. And Father, just another quick, if I may, add a selfish thing here. You said it's your first time calling. I don't know if you listen very much, but I was in formation for the priesthood 30 years ago, and about 3 years ago, the Holy Spirit called me back into priestly formation. So I'm, God willing, I'm about less than a year away from being a deacon at ordination, and a little over a year from that to priesthood. So would you pray for me, Jerry Usher, if you'd pray for me, I'd appreciate that.
8: I'll do. Jerry is the name, right?
5: Mm-hmm. Yes.
8: Mm-hmm. Okay, I'll do Jerry.
5: Thank you, Father. Aww. We'll be praying for you as well.
4: Thank you, Father. God bless
8: you.
5: We love you. We love our priests very much.
4: Yes.
8: Thank you for your prayers.
5: You're very welcome. God bless.
4: Wow. And we love the state of New Jersey, or at least I do, because that's where I was born.
5: I try and avoid it. You know, when I drive up from Orlando to Boston to the seminary, I usually go west. I swing west, you know, through.
4: So you go to Pennsylvania?
5: Pennsylvania, yeah.
4: Yeah, that's good, too. It looks similar, very similar.
5: Nothing but personal, Deb, but the traffic's
4: okay.
5: A little busy.
4: You don't want
5: New
4: good
5: York,
4: pizza, I guess. Like, yeah, all right. You're probably off of pizza, aren't you, on a healthy diet?
5: I eat pizza once in a while still. Not
4: you
5: that
4: do?
5: Often.
4: Okay.
5: Yeah.
4: Okay. Well, we do have more callers coming in that we were so blessed to have Father Johnson with us, a first-time caller from Trenton, New Jersey, in that beautiful diocese there. But when we get back, Jerry, we've got Michelle up next from Nashville, Tennessee, and the others in the order that they came in. Thanks so much, you guys, for participating in this beautiful broadcast today of Take Two. Jerry and I, we'll be right back.
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10: It tells the story behind the real Saint Valentine, a Christian bishop and martyr who lived in ancient Rome in the 3rd century. 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
5: 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It's Take Two with Jerry and Debbie and you on EWTN Radio. Who is a person that you really miss at this time in your life? 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Or a thing that you miss, a pet maybe. 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And we are going to go back to your, nothing right now. We have something come out in a few minutes that I'll share with our listeners. But right now we're going to go to Michelle in Nashville, listening today on Alexa. Hi, Michelle. Welcome.
17: Hi. How are you all?
5: Doing okay. How about you, Michelle?
17: I'm doing good. I miss my good health. I've had MS for over 25 years. That's really progressed in the last few years. So sometimes, not all the time, I will kind of mourn or kind of grieve the loss of good health. But over time, I have came to understand this is my cross, and I rely on Jesus so much to help me carry that cross. And I also offer up my suffering, you know, when I'm really having a difficult time, I offer up my suffering for the good of someone else.
4: Yeah. Wow, Michelle, I put you in the prayer book. I can totally relate to where you're come from is on this. I so agree with you on there's many times when you look back and you remember yourself, right, with better health and things you could do and things that, you know, you just felt differently. But now, wouldn't you say, Michelle, because I know I feel this way, I'm wondering if you feel this way. And how do I want to say this carefully. We've when you've gone through a major health situation or you're carrying a chronic situation with you, you can tend to spiritually mature very fast. That's why we say, that's why we say, let your suffering work for you rather than against you. So suffering can actually kind of push you, propel you forward on that journey of sainthood. And I'm not trying to say anybody's like a canonized saint, but we're all called to be saints, right? So when you go through these really difficult health challenges, you'll see that people will come through it or manage it in a way where you see a very strong, big spiritual growth in them. So can you share a little bit about that for our wonderful Take Two family?
17: Yes. Without the diagnosis of MS, you know, when I was diagnosed, I was 25 years old. So at the time, very immature in my spiritual life, very, very immature. Over time, but he was always calling me back. And over time, I just had a major breakthrough and was like, you're going to have to help me with this because I'm not doing good. And with a lot of study, a lot of praying or whatever, I think I'm at the point now, I'm glad, and I know this is going to sound crazy. I'm glad. I'm okay with him giving me this diagnosis because without this diagnosis, I don't think I would have ever matured. And I just know him so well now, and I just love him so much. And he helps me, and I just have that comfort of knowing he carried his cross. He suffered so much for me, and I'm going to be okay. Whatever happens, I'm still ambulatory. If I become wheelchair-bound, which is most likely going to happen because I have secondary progressive MS, I'm okay with that. It's going to be okay. He's got me.
4: Wow. Jerry, your thoughts?
5: Well, I was looking up a book. The author escapes me right now. I've actually interviewed him, and I can't remember his name right now. It's been many years ago. The title of the book, though, is Cured Through Cancer. And the whole gist of the book was how what the curing or the healing that the author received through the cancer diagnosis and being treated for cancer and so forth, God often has so many other cures and healings in mind. And we need to keep that in mind and hopefully, Michelle, take the attitude that you have, because you're reminding us that people don't only miss other people. You know, sometimes we miss the life, the people we once were, you know, the life that we once had, the freedom that we had, the strength that we had. And what's beautiful is you're not pretending this is easy. You're not sugarcoating it, but you, like you said, with Jesus' help, you're discovering that suffering can become intercession. It can become prayer, even love poured out for others. So you are an amazing example. I have no doubt, Debbie, to people who are listening right now who are not sure what to do. God has allowed this suffering in my life, this sometimes very heavy cross. There are a lot of people who aren't sure what to do with that, how to live, go on living their lives with that. There is a way to do that. There is a path to do that. And I think, Michelle, you're pointing that out to us.
4: Yeah, that was beautifully said, Jerry. And like we said, using suffering to work for you rather than against you. Michelle, you have a beautiful voice, absolutely exquisite. Have you thought about doing this like publicly and sharing your testimony or writing it down or having... You never have? Okay, just put it in the back of your mind. Maybe pray about it, because, yeah, I think you have a lot to share that can really help a ton of souls.
17: Okay. Thank you.
4: And we're going to put you in the book to pray for that. If it happens and you get inspired and you get confirmation on it, call us back and let us know, okay? Maybe if it's a book, we can do an endorsement for it.
17: All right. Thank you, and God bless. And that was beautiful that the Father called in. It was absolutely beautiful.
4: I know.
17: You all have a good day.
4: Thank you. You too, Michelle. You too. Beautiful call. I know when we have our priests call in, I love it. Especially, I love when we have our bishops call in. That is such a blast too. That is so much fun. Yeah. Okay. So Jerry, we're going to our friend Lydia. Lydia's in Midland, Texas on our friends at Guadalupe Radio Network. Hi, Lydia. We were just thinking about you recently. How are you?
18: I'm fine. I just want to say, Jerry, thank you for the idea for today, because you know how I love you guys, right?
4: Mm-hmm. Oh, yeah. We love you, too.
18: And that means a lot to me, because tomorrow I will be 2 years that my son Lee died.
4: Mm-hmm.
18: And you guys prayed for him, and you gave me hope, and you comforted me in all my times of need. And I just want to say that I do miss him. But I also know that he's in heaven and he's happy and he's okay and everything. But he was such a wonderful person.
4: Mm-hmm.
18: And because of you guys and your prayers, you guys made me stay strong and comfort me, because, you know, sometimes when you in life, our lives are so hectic, you know. And when he was in the hospital, I had one friend. She was such a devoted person. She would bring me food. And she would bring him presents. And she comforted me by being there. And my friend, her name is Marilyn. And we have a special relationship now, because we comfort each other, because she also lost two of her children. And so we stay focused in church. We go to church. We go to Mass. And we do our prayer. We do Divine Mercy. We do our rosaries. And we stay close to God, because I know God is good and our children are in heaven. And I just want to say thank you for letting me have the opportunity to express my thanks to you guys, because you guys are such wonderful people. And I love you guys.
4: Oh, we love you too, Lydia. Ooh, that was heavy, but you needed to share it, and you needed to share it with a place that's safe, like us, because we care. We truly, truly care, and take to the family cares. And we're so grateful that you felt comfortable sharing this, because it's never going to, let's face it, as parents, it'll never be easy when you think about your children passing before you. It's not easy. It's the hardest thing ever. So remembering can be good, but it can also be, you know, very, very sad deep inside of the spirit. And so when you can share that with others who can really really be there and walk this journey, we can learn. We can learn, we can grow, we can get stronger, we can cry together, we can even laugh together and share beautiful stories. So, Lydia, you sharing and you talking about it, about your son's passing, it's probably the best, most healing thing you can do. What do you say, Jerry?
5: Well, what I say is, Lydia, you remind us every time you call how beautiful the Take Two family is. Mm-hmm. And you are an example of that. And everybody else listening, we feel the same way about all of you. And so thank you for sharing that with us. And you know that a mother never stops loving her child. So, of course, you miss him deeply. But what a beautiful witness, you know, of faith that even in your grief, you trust that he's with the Lord and he's at peace. And that'll be our trust and our prayer as well. And again, thank you for reminding us all that prayer truly matters. You know, the prayer of the Take Two family is powerful. And when we hear from people like you how the prayers of the Take Two family have helped to, you know, support you, to uplift you through this very dark time in your life these last couple of years, these are the things, Debbie, that just not only touch our hearts deeply, but they say, you know what, we've got to go on. You know, we've got to continue this. We're coming up on 11 years a month from tomorrow. Well, let's make it 12 and 15 and 20 and 25, as long as the good Lord feels like and the listeners feel like some good is coming out of it, which obviously Lydia does. So,
4: mm-hmm. And Lydia, as Jerry was speaking, there was two alerts that came across my messenger, and they said, please give Lydia a big hug. So you've already the Take Two family is jumping into action, sending you comfort today and this week. Okay?
19: Thank you. I really appreciate it. And God bless you for all that you do, because you give us inspiration, you give us comfort, and you give us peace and love. And when you have those qualities, you can't go wrong. And I love you guys for that, because you know, I have my faith in God. Mm-hmm. But I can picture my son Lee in heaven, just having a great time and being happy and being healthy, and mm-hmm. I can't wait to the day I can leave this world to go be with him, because mm-hmm. I know God has a plan for us to do what we need to do on earth, because our time is not finished. But we just have mm-hmm. to live the best we can here on earth and prepare, because we never know when we're going to leave. So I'm trying to do the best I can and help people be kind, be loving, be what God wants me to be, and because I love my God and I have faith, and I'm never ever ever going to give up, because God has a plan for us, and I know he loves us, and I know that you guys are of love and peace. And I just want to say God bless you all for mm-hmm. everything that you do, because you guys are so wonderful there at Take Two Radio. I think you guys mm-hmm. at EWTN, I mean everybody, the priests, the bishops that call in, everybody that associated with you, it's all out of love, and it just brings me peace and comfort, and I just want to share that with you. God bless you guys.
5: God bless you, Lydia. Praise
19: Radio. I think you guys at EWTN, I mean everybody, the priests, the bishops that call in, everybody that associated with you, it's all out of love, and it just brings me peace and

0: did today. Mm-hmm. Okay.
1: Ooh, I didn't know this was going to be this heavy of a show. I really didn't, because I actually thought we were going to go down memory lane. But, you know, we're thinking about all the people that went ahead, you know, went before us. And it's like, you know, it is sad. We do miss them. Mm-hmm.
0: Yeah, it's a heavy show, but it's a beautiful show too, I think, in that, you know, we have to have these conversations. And like you said to one of the callers earlier, you said you had to get this out. You had to share this, you know. This caller had to say this to somebody, because it was, you know, we bottle these things up, Debbie, sometimes, and we wondered, does anybody else care? Is anybody else going through the same thing?
1: That's true.
0: You know, and that's one of the huge reasons that we do this show, is because that's why we say what you call in and share is going to affect and impact other people, because they're going through the same thing that you are. So just real quick announcement before we get back to the calls. The World Over with Raymond Arroyo is Thursdays at 8 p.m. Eastern time. So that means tonight, of course. Bishop Athanasius Schneider on the recent Synod study group document and the Vatican's new statement warning the SSPX about their illicit ordinations coming up on July 1st. Also, Representative Chris Smith on congressional hearings on illegal organ harvesting in China. Stephen Mosier, president of the Population Research Institute, on the Trump G summit this week. And Representative Brandon Gill on new House Oversight Committee investigations of social services fraud. And one more, Ainsley Earhart on her new picture book for kids, America, I'm So Glad You Were Born. Mm-hmm. That's The World Over with Raymond Arroyo, Thursday tonight, 8 p.m. Eastern time, on most of these same EWTN stations.
1: Going to be a great show, as always. Okay, up next is Ann. Ann is in the Cleveland area of Ohio, listening on The Rock Catholic Radio. 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Welcome.
2: Hi, Debbie. Hi, Jerry.
0: Hi, Ann.
2: I first want to congratulate you on what a great show this is today. A brilliant idea, and it's been wonderful listening to it. Anyway, I'm calling because I'm part of a family of five siblings. I had two brothers and two sisters. My youngest sister was just a year younger than me, and my oldest sister is 10 years younger than me, or 10 years older than me. I was sandwiched in the middle. And my sisters are gone. They've both passed on, and I miss them. When I heard the topic today, both of them were pushing me from heaven. You better call and talk about us, because that's just, I miss laughing with them. Mm-hmm. I miss, you know, when something's bothering you, there's nothing like a sister to share your experiences with, and I feel blessed. You know, I can't talk about them and feel so blue. When I talk about them, I have to smile, because they just were both great. Mary Ellen was the older one. Kathy was the younger one. Mary Ellen spoiled me. Kathy kept me honest. So I miss them. I miss both of them for sure.
1: Was that Kathy with a K or a C? I put them in the prayer book.
2: Oh, she's with a K.
1: With a K, okay.
2: Yeah. Kathleen. So, Kathleen.
1: Oh, she's a Kathleen. Okay, and then Mary Ellen. Got it.
2: Yeah, and Mary Ellen.
1: Beautiful. Yeah. Jerry,
2: They're both...
1: Yeah, go ahead.
2: They just are both incredible personality plus people. Yeah.
1: You know, and before Jerry comments, because he's very close to his brothers, his sister Mary passed a couple years back. But I will tell you, it's interesting. You know, you were talking about your sisters making you laugh. And I know Jerry's going to have something to say about this, because you had those private jokes and those side jokes and those, you know, the history and it's hilarious. It really is. That's the beauty of siblings. And I've witnessed it when Jerry's been with his brothers. It's so funny, because they all know each other from their past. I could see you had a smile on your face, Jerry, as Ann was talking.
0: Well, yeah, you get those inside jokes, those things that only families really know and understand, siblings especially. And so you're right about that. And I just wanted to say, you know, you've painted such a beautiful image for us today, not only missing your sisters, but, you know, still feeling connected to them in love and joy. And, you know, how you said, you know, they sort of spoke to you spiritually.

0: naturally in your heart. You better call up and talk about us today.
1: Yeah.
0: I thought that
1: that's
0: was very,
1: true.
0: Very,
1: that's yeah.
0: very, no, no, that was very, very, yeah. that's precious. Your sisters clearly brought a lot of love into the world, and in a way mm-hmm. they still are. They mm-hmm. still are doing
2: yeah.
0: that.
2: Yeah. And you got to imagine.
1: Their families.
2: Yeah.
1: You know, their families, they're still around, and
2: right.
1: I get to enjoy, you know, my nieces and nephews. I have a connection to them still, through them, and it's just, they were
2: sweet.
1: A wonderful blessing to me.
2: Yeah.
1: And praise God, both of my brothers are still living, and they're older than me. I'm an old lady, but they're still older, and they're still around to spoil me. So
2: good. They should spoil you. They should
1: yeah,
2: spoil you,
1: yeah.
2: man.
0: Yeah,
1: yeah.
0: Right.
1: Yeah. Right, right.
2: They're probably not as much fun as your sisters, so they should spoil you.
1: Well, no, they were my older brothers. You know, they're more somber.
2: Yeah, yeah. protective, yeah, of their baby sister.
1: Right.
2: And
1: yeah.
2: you are awesome. God bless you. Thank you so much for putting a smile on our faces and letting us really appreciate our siblings. I think that's really good. So you brought a beautiful angle to this, Anne. Thank you, and God bless you. Tell our friends at The Rock we said hello.
1: Bye-bye.
2: Bye-bye.
0: Thanks.
2: Okay, Elaine is up next from Georgia, Jerry, and Elaine is waiting so patiently, listening to Sirius XM 130. And George, we're going to try very hard to get to you. So hang on, George. Elaine, welcome to Take Two.
3: Oh, thank you very much.
2: Thank you.
3: I have to share that I lost my father and my grandfather, two separate events, same day, within 3 hours. I was 11 years old. They were my rock. After they were gone, and I'm going to try not to cry, I lost my sister at 39. Due to a medical event, and she's the one that pushed me and shoved me and said, make this call. So I just want to lift them up and say how good God is. I am on my way to a conference, and I know that I'm going to be surrounded by people that love me, and there will be tears.
2: Mm. Wow.
3: But I miss them every day.
2: I put your family in the prayer book. Do you want to give us any names of your the ones you are reflecting on today?
3: Yes, my granddaddy was Estel, Estel. And my father was Leonard.
2: Leonard, okay.
3: And my sister, ironically, is Eileen.
2: Eileen. I love it. I love it. Boy, I bet you that was hard on your mom sometimes when she had to say your names fast, huh?
3: yes, probably so.
2: Well, we got them all in the book, Eileen.
3: I appreciate that. And keep me in your prayers as well. I've got a lot going on in my life.
0: Okay.
3: I would be grateful to have your prayers as well.
0: Absolutely. You've got those all 24 hours a day, 7 days a week, Elaine. So be assured of that. Hope that you feel those prayers and hope that you feel all the prayers and the love at the conference that you're on your way to as well.
3: Mm-hmm. Thank you. I appreciate you. Have a wonderful afternoon.
0: You as well. God bless. All right. Yeah, we do have time to get to George in Copperas Cove, Texas. George is listening to us today on Armor of God Radio. Hi, George. Welcome to Take Two.
4: Well, thank you. I'm a first-time caller.
0: Welcome.
4: And I am also a former resident of Trenton, New Jersey. I was born and raised there until I enlisted in the Army.
2: Thanks, George.
4: And,
2: that's awesome.
4: Several callers ago, you had a priest call. I forget his name. He mentioned Father Roach. I was an altar boy with Father Roach in St. Joseph's in Trenton, New Jersey.
0: Oh,
4: and
0: wow.
4: I wanted to call to say that I'm so sorry to hear that he had passed away. And yet he was such a wonderful man. I enjoyed being an altar server with him, and he was just a wonderful man, and yeah, I'm sorry to hear that he passed, but he's in God's arms now. And I miss Trenton, New Jersey. I really do. And I have a question. Actually, two questions.
2: Sure.
4: Is it pork roll or Taylor ham?
2: I say Taylor. I say Taylor ham.
4: You say Taylor ham. Okay, I say pork roll.
2: Okay.
4: And I guess did you always call them pizza, or did you ever call them tomato pies?
2: Pizza. You called them tomato pies. Wow, that is interesting.
4: Yeah, in Trenton, there was no pizza there. There was always tomato pie.
2: Wow. See, and that's the difference between northern New Jersey and when you start to head south in New Jersey. So it's so cool.
4: Yes, yeah.
2: But the cool thing is we're all from New Jersey, George.
4: We're all from New Jersey.
2: can
4: I request one
2: sure.
4: thing from you, though?
2: Sure.
4: I really need prayers for both of my sons.
2: Oh, okay.
4: My younger son is doing well, but I know he's struggling internally because he has PTSD, really, really bad.
0: Oh, boy.
4: And my older son is just struggling. I guess you could say he's a recovering drug addict, never really into any hard drugs, but he's just he needs help. And I pray that they both will return to church, and I think that would help them both, especially my oldest son.
2: Okay. You got it, George. They're in the book. And if you want to protect their, identity, I didn't put their name, so whatever you want to do.
4: Oh, no. Okay. George the second. I never named him.
2: Okay.
4: I didn't want to. And Robert.
2: And Robert. Okay, we got it. Thank you, George. Thank you so much for calling in. You were a first-time caller. Please stay with the family again by calling. We so appreciate it. Thank you so much. Jerry, I just want to say, what a small world. And this show is reaching folks, and just like with George and Father Johnson talking about Father Roach, just amazing. And we got a beautiful text message. I don't know if you can squeeze it in.
0: It says, love you guys. I'm feeling the Holy Spirit in today's episode. I'm always praying for you both and the work you are contributing and even the background things most people don't know about. All praise and thanksgiving to the Holy Trinity through our Holy Heavenly Mother Mary. That is from Matt. So thank you, Matt, for those beautiful text words. That is it for today's show, folks. We're going to have another one for you tomorrow. Until then, thank you for listening. Thanks for being a part of the Take Two family. God bless.
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17: In this year's Gospel for the Solemnity of the Ascension, we hear the Lord give the apostles the Great Commission. Go therefore and make disciples of all nations, baptizing them in the name of the Father and of the Son and of the Holy Spirit, teaching them to observe all that I have commanded you. Without a doubt, the apostles have been sent to the four corners of the earth to proclaim the gospel even unto death. But what's really amazing about this gospel is that it happens after revealing that some of the apostles have doubts. It says, when they saw him, they worshipped, but they doubted. Now, looking closer at the Greek text, we find that that word doubt is the same one that is used when Simon Peter walks on water and then sinks, having seen the wind and waves. And it comes from the Greek word meaning to stand with division inside of yourself, meaning to not be certain, to be split in two. And our Lord certainly knew this of his apostles, which makes the fact that he decided at that very moment to send them on mission even more astounding. And at the same time, isn't it wonderful? Isn't it wonderful to know that our God doesn't need us to be perfectly ready to follow him? And that perhaps, in fact, the very act of following him, even though we don't feel ready, is what will heal us on the inside. Maybe life isn't about control. Maybe life isn't about having everything planned out and perfectly in order. Maybe the great thrill of the Christian life is to let love lead us where certainty cannot. When we surrender to Christ, we surrender to someone greater than ourselves. When we surrender to Christ, we surrender to love. Could there possibly be a better way to live?
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10: God intended the human race to be united, and Jesus prayed that all may be one. 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

0: Jesus has been taken up into heaven as we begin this Sunday's readings. His disciples, including the apostles and Mary, return to the upper room where he celebrated the Last Supper. There, they devote themselves with one accord to prayer, waiting for the Holy Spirit that Jesus promised would come upon them. The unity of the early church at Jerusalem is a sign of the oneness that Christ prays for in the gospel. The church is to be a communion on earth that mirrors the glorious union of the Father, Son, and Holy Spirit in the Blessed Trinity. Jesus has proclaimed God's name to his brethren. The prophets had foretold this revelation, a new covenant by which all flesh would have the knowledge of the Lord. By the new covenant made in his blood and remembered in every Eucharist, we know God as our Father. This is the eternal life that Jesus promises. And this is the light and salvation we sing of in our responsorial psalm this Sunday. As God made light to shine out of darkness when the world began, so he has enlightened us in baptism, making us a new creation, giving us knowledge of the glory of God in the face of Jesus. We hear in this week's epistle that our new life is a gift of the Spirit of glory. Made one in his name, we are given a new name, Christian. A name used only here and in two other places in the Bible. So we are to glorify God, though we will be insulted and suffer because of this name. But as we share in his sufferings, we know we will overcome and rejoice when his glory is once more revealed. And we will dwell in the house of the Lord all the days of our lives. This is Scott Hahn for Breaking the Bread.
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2: 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The Dynamic Deacon also talks about Psalm 113, verses 1 through 8.
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9: It's 80 degrees, but it feels like 81 with 45% humidity.
10: In confusion and uncertainty, there emerges a guiding light, a beacon that cuts through the darkness. Welcome to Beacon of Truth with your host, Deacon Harold Burke Sivers.
11: Hello, everyone, and welcome to Beacon of Truth. I'm your host, Deacon Harold Burke Sivers, and you're listening on the EWTN Global Catholic Radio Network. Great to be here with you today. So today is an interesting day. It is technically Ascension Thursday. That's traditionally what this day has always been, 40 days after Lent. So you know that Easter is 50 days total. 40 days later is the Ascension, which is technically today. And then 10 days after that is Pentecost, the descent of the Holy Spirit on the apostles and the Blessed Virgin Mary. Well, as I mentioned yesterday, today is one of those solemnities that's movable. So there was a decision made by the bishops in the U.S. and maybe some other places as well to transfer this solemnity from today to Sunday to give more people an opportunity to celebrate this incredible great grace of the Ascension. So, you know, I guess there's a thing about going to Mass twice in a week, you know, but you can't do that with Christmas or, you know, with some others as well. There's other solemnities that are movable, you know, such as the Assumption. Well, not movable. It's one of the ones that it's not a holy day of obligation if it falls like on a Friday or a Monday, that kind of thing. Although for the Immaculate Conception, however, I think the Vatican said that one is not movable. At least last year it wasn't. You know, so we'll see. But anyway, in either case, you know, technically today is the Feast of the Ascension, or many in the United States will also celebrate it on Sunday. Again, it was an opportunity for more people to celebrate the incredible occasion of Christ's ascension into heaven. And today is also the feast day of St. Matthias, the Apostle St. Matthias. And so I want to talk about him in a little bit. But our topic today is a Beacon of Truth playlist, a playlist episode. And today we're looking at an awesome song, The Grand Illusion by Styx. I know that many of us know that song. I remember that song very well as a kid. Again, that's one of the albums I got when, you know, the K-Tel, you know, get 10 pennies for a dollar, for 10 records for a dollar or a penny kind of a thing. And this was one of the ones that I got. I remember just playing this, you know, dropping the needle on this over and over again. One of my favorite albums from that era. And of course, The Grand Illusion is one of the songs from it. We're going to talk about that today on the Beacon of Truth playlist episode. The Grand Illusion by Styx. And would love to hear from you today. Give us a call, 833-288-EWTN. 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Just give us your first name and how you're listening, followed by your brief question or comment. Remember that message and data rates may apply. All right. So today I mentioned was also the feast day of St. Matthias. And so outside of the Acts of the Apostles, we don't know much about St. Matthias. So we do know, for example, in Acts of the Apostles that, you know, we know that Judas ended his own life and that since Jesus had chosen 12, the apostles felt that they had to replace Judas with someone else. Now, this had to be someone who was with them the entire time. So this was someone, not one of the apostles, but one of the disciples. Those that followed Jesus around, that saw everything, that heard everything, that witnessed everything. And so they're going to bring one of those disciples into the fold as one of the apostles. And there were two that they were choosing from, and they cast lots, right? And the lot fell on Matthias. And so Matthias was incorporated into one of the 12 apostles. So, again, we don't know a whole lot outside the Acts of the Apostles, but one branch of tradition, not sacred tradition, which is part of the deposit of faith along with Scripture, but one of the pious traditions of the church says that Matthias preached the gospel in Jerusalem and in Judea along with the other apostles. And then when the apostles began to branch out, he went from Jerusalem with Peter and Andrew to Antioch. and then to Cappadocia. And Matthias was ultimately stoned to death by the Sanhedrin and then beheaded in 63 AD. So Matthias was an apostle, which means he was called by God to teach and to sanctify and to lead, right? So in a very real sense, he was a living sign of the awesome and limitless love of God. So Matthias shows us by that love entails a total self-giving, right? And to the point where Matthias gave his life, like many early martyrs of the church, like many in different countries around the world today that are literally dying and sacrificing their lives for Jesus, that won't deny him and won't deny their faith in him. So they're giving their lives. So Matthias is a beautiful reminder to us that we are called to witness and to evangelize, right? Jesus, when he ascended into heaven, right? Which we're celebrating today or Sunday. He says, go therefore and make disciples of all nations, baptizing them in the name of the Father, the Son, and the Holy Spirit. And so he calls them forward to be witnesses of his love to the world, which is also, as I mentioned yesterday, the call for each and every one of us as well. And Matthias shows us that that we are called even sometimes to give our lives. And sometimes that may mean not physically giving up our life, but, you know, for example, being canceled or deplatformed on social media as a quote unquote punishment by the culture, by the cultural elites who don't like the message of salvation, who preach tolerance and diversity, except when they actually have to practice it themselves, right? Then they become hypocrites of their own pedagogy, of their own way of teaching, you know? So St. Matthias, a very little known, but very powerful saint. Why? Because he was one of the apostles. All right, my friends, Beacon of Truth playlist episode today. The Grand Illusion by Styx. That's the song we're going to break down today. And, of course, we'd love to hear from you. Give us a call, 833-288-EWTN. That's 833-288-3986. What's not an illusion are the people who are bringing you this show today. Part of the EWTN radio family, that's Matt Gabinski, who will be screening your calls today. Michael McCall and Pedro Quiles are helping out on social media. And the wizard himself, the master of illusion, Ace McKay. Ace, how you doing, my friend?
5: Pay no attention to the man behind the fedora. So just as a quick correction, KTEL were the compilation albums you got at the store. Columbia House was the 12 albums for a penny.
11: That's what it, you're right. Yes, KTEL. Yes, that's right. That's right. That's right. I got it mixed up. It's been a while.
5: Yeah. I too still probably owe them money. You know, it's one of those, you know, it's like worse than prison. Like it's the bond that just will never break. But before, you know, when we had to make our own mixtapes, we relied on KTEL to kind of help us assimilate some of those great hits.
11: Now, I do remember this from KTEL, though, the compilation, tie a yellow ribbon around the old oak tree.
5: Tony Orlando
11: and Dawn. Yes. I do remember that song being on one of the KTEL compilations I had.
5: Yeah.
11: So, great song.
5: I actually have one.
11: And Crocodile Rock, too. I remember that one also being on the KTEL compilation.
5: That's a great one. The one that I have that is off the top of my head, I have one called Rock 80s, and it had, like, Blondie, Cheap Trick, Gary Newman, like those were the hits that I recall from that, and like wore it out, like because it was just full of, you know, nothing but the hits.
11: Oh yeah, yeah, that's so true. It was great because, you know, you're always waiting to hear a song on the radio. I always have my finger on the record button on the tape, you know, like you push it record off the radio. But it was great to have the KTEL. Because you can hear all of them in one place.
5: Yeah.
11: You know, which I thought was absolutely awesome.
5: So true.
11: All right, my friends. Beacon of Truth playlist episode today, we're going to take a look at The Grand Illusion. Great song by the band Styx. And would love to hear from you today on this Ascension Thursday or Feast of St. Matthias, 833-288-EWTN.
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13: Is war ever justified? 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
3: It's 82 degrees with 42% humidity.
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1: Dr. Carla Roussard back in studio with us today.
2: In the house!
0: I know, usually I'm looking that direction on a video screen and you're in Oklahoma and here you are sitting right next to me. I hope I can get used to it. It's nice to see you, Carla.
2: Good to see you as well, man.
0: Yeah, thank you.
2: Amen.
0: It's just great when you're here. I'm glad you're back.
2: I love it, man.
0: Yeah.
2: The energy is through the roof.
0: Yeah.
2: It's crazy.
0: Well, it's not like that when you're not here, though. Like, I wonder how much of that you bring, you know?
2: I don't know.
0: But
2: it's just
0: it's such a delight
2: to be here, be in the hall, seeing everybody, passing everybody, seeing their smiles.
0: Yeah.
2: Just so much joy in the building. I appreciate it. It's a gift from God.
0: It is a gift from God.
2: And I'm grateful for it.
0: That we get to be around each other, and we sure miss you since you found people you like better than us. Or I don't know. I'm not exactly sure the reason you left. I know there's more to it than that. We're going to talk about John 6 today, and we're going to answer every Protestant objection to John 6.
2: I think that's a bit hyperbolic, perhaps. So just in case there is some other objection to our interpretation of the Bread of Life discourse that we did not cover, understand that we're not claiming to exhaust all the objections.
0: I think that's what you have to do for YouTube now, though. You have to be like, answering every objection to John 6, destroy every – that kind of stuff. So that's the spirit in which we give that. But we are going to try to take seriously Protestant objections to the Catholic interpretation of John 6, in which we say Jesus, when he talks about drinking his blood and eating his body, is talking about – drinking his blood and eating his body. Others do not interpret it quite so literally. So I would say, I'm looking at your stack of books here, Carlo, and the two most recent ones, Baptism Now Saves You and The Saints Pray For You. But I think it's these two, meeting the Protestant response and meeting the Protestant challenge that we're kind of drawing from today. Is that right?
2: Yeah, actually, primarily from meeting the Protestant response.
0: Yeah.
2: Because there in that book, I have a chapter on the Bread of Life discourse, and then I respond to the Protestant comebacks that are offered to our exegesis of the text. We come to the conclusion that Jesus was speaking literally, that he intended his words to be understood realistically, with a realistic understanding, as opposed to his words being offered as a figure of speech or an idiom for simply believing in him.
0: Yeah.
2: And so I present the Catholic exegesis of the text and then respond to the various Protestant alternative lines of exegesis.
0: Yeah.
2: And so that's basically what we're going to be doing here today. I'll be drawing from the material in the book.
0: One thing you don't do in your work, and I'm not sure if this is a shortcoming on your part, but you don't go, Protestants are so dumb, why can't they just see it?
2: Right. Well, that's why I wrote that book, Meeting the Protestant Response, is to try and help people see that our Protestant friends who oppose our Catholic beliefs and our, in particular, our appeal to certain biblical texts in support of our belief is not because they're closed-minded or dumb or stupid or anything like that. Like, they actually have alternative lines of exegesis that without further knowledge and further insight, they would be justified in holding to their interpretation and their Protestant belief. And so what I do in the book is to try to give Protestants their voice to be heard for these alternative lines of exegesis and then engage with that, ultimately showing why I don't think they succeed in replacing the Catholic line of exegesis. But nevertheless, you can have some understanding of where they're coming from and have sympathy for them in the sense that, okay, I can understand why you're not seeing this text as supporting the Catholic belief and why you're seeing this text as supporting your own Protestant interpretation of the text. But nevertheless, we engage with it and then come to see that it's not successful. And that's hopefully that's what we can do today in a very charitable and cordial way.
0: Well, in one way, the Protestant arguments are not stupid is Jesus does, in fact, speak as a first century Jewish rabbi, which is figurative language often. He uses figures all the time.
2: Indeed, he does. And, you know, one of the objections we're going to look at today is based on Jesus's use of metaphors in other texts. And so the argument is, hey, well, wait a minute. You know, if Jesus is using metaphors there, well, then it would be reasonable to conclude he's using metaphors and figurative language in the Bread of Life discourse kind of thing. Yeah. So that provides, like, some basis, like a Protestant rejection of the literal interpretation at least has some legs to begin to stand on, some traction, because right. there is this precedent in Jesus's ministry of using figures of speech and metaphors.
0: Yeah, like I heard a kind of science-minded person say, well, Jesus was wrong when he said the mustard seed is the smallest seed. There are smaller seeds than that. But again, Jesus. So the Catholic response and the Protestant, I think the general Christian response would be, well, Jesus was not speaking as a scientist at that moment. He was using a figure to say, from this tiny little thing comes this great thing.
2: Right.
0: And so we're used to defending Jesus on the grounds of he's speaking in figures. He's using a metaphor. He's using a simile. He's using an exaggeration. He's got all these different ways that people talk.
3: Right.
0: And so we're used to that. So then we hear this objection. I'm going to give you the first
2: objection. All right, we're going to get in right away. Let's do it.
0: All right, so Catholics aren't consistent then in our interpretation of John 6, the Protestant will say. Catholics interpret Jesus' words about eating his flesh and drinking his blood literally, but they don't do that when it comes to his words about being the gate, for example, in John chapter 10, verse 9, or the vine in John chapter 15. If he's not saying he's literally a gate and he's literally a vine, should we really think he's literally saying eat his flesh and drink his blood?
2: Yeah, it's a great objection and challenge. And even to make it stronger, Cy, as some will do, these three passages all have I am statements.
0: Ah, yeah.
2: So in John chapter 6, Jesus says, I am the bread of life. Mm-hmm. In John 10:9, he says, I am the gate. In John 15:5, I am the vine. And so not only is it the case that, well, he's using metaphors in these other texts in John's gospel, and so therefore he must be using metaphors in John 6, but also you have them tethered together with these different I am statements. And so in response, the major problem with this challenge is that it assumes that there is no reason to interpret Jesus's bread of life discourse differently.
0: Yes.
2: Than the gate and vine passages. It is assuming that they're just all on an equal playing field. But whenever you examine the text in the Bread of Life discourse of John 6 and the gate passage and the vine passage, you see that they're disanalogous. They're not the same. There's things going on in John 6 that are not going on in John 10 and in John 15. So, for example, in John chapter 10, when he says, I am the gate, no one responds saying, how can this man claim to be wood?
0: Yeah,
2: the assumption being that gates in the first century would have been wood, not necessarily iron, right? No one's saying, you know, how can this man claim to be wood? That's crazy. Nor in John chapter 15, when he says, I am the vine, no one responds and says, how can this man claim to be a vine? Like, let's go get the clippers and clip the leaves off of him. Nobody's responding with any sort of discontentment or no one's freaking out, right?
0: Right.
2: Whereas in John chapter 6, when he says, I am the bread of life, and he goes on to talk about eating that bread of life, which he identifies to be his flesh, the audience does respond with revolt. Like, how can this man give us his flesh to eat? So the Jews say in verse 52, I think it is. And then in verse 60, the disciples themselves say, this is a hard teaching.
0: Yeah.
2: Who can receive it? So the audience there in John 6, both Jews and disciples alike, are having great difficulty with the command for Jesus to eat his flesh and to drink his blood. None of that is present in the gate and vine passages. Right. The implication being that the audience in the gate and vine passages understood Jesus to be speaking metaphorically, and that would make sense, right? Like, Jesus is the gate. Only through him do we have access to the Father. That metaphor makes sense. That's easy to see on the surface. Jesus is the vine. Only by being spiritually united to him can we have spiritual life, because we live with his divine life within us. So those metaphors on the surface can easily be digested and understood. There's no revolt. The implication being they understood him to be speaking metaphorically, and Jesus doesn't engage them in any way based upon their metaphorical interpretations.
0: Right.
2: But in John chapter 6, his audience, both Jews and disciples alike, they interpret him to be speaking literally. That's how they understood the command. That's why they were having such difficulty. They did not take him to be speaking metaphorically. And then within that narrative, Jesus does interact with their literal understandings.
0: Right.
2: He does interact with their difficulty. I argue, based upon the text, that Jesus, and we can talk about more about this a little bit in the broadcast, that Jesus affirms in so many ways their literal understanding. He affirms the difficulty that they're having, rather than trying to ease the difficulty.
0: He seems to make things worse as he's going on.
2: Exactly. He ups the ante in both in response both to the Jews and to the disciples.
0: Yeah.
2: And so that is entirely different, a different scenario than the gate and vine passages. And on account of that difference, Cy, we have reason to read the different passages differently. We have reason to interpret his words in John 6 literally and not interpret them literally in the gate and vine passages.
0: Mm-hmm.
2: So it's not as if we're being arbitrary here and saying, oh, well, metaphorical in those, not metaphorical in this one in John 6. No, we actually have reasons to draw a distinction between the different passages. So
0: there we go. I'll tell you what, let's take a break and I'll give you some more Protestant objections to John chapter, to the Catholic reading of John chapter 6. A Catholic would say in reading John chapter 6 that Christ is describing the Eucharist is describing to what we in fact do, or at least claim to do. If we're speaking with a Protestant brother and sister, we're claiming to actually eat the body and drink the blood of Jesus in the Eucharist. And we say that's what he's describing. Protestant says it's not quite as literal as all that. And so we'll get back to more objections along those lines right after this on Catholic Answers Live.
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0: Dr. Carlo Broussard is our guest, and we're talking about John 6 today. And this is, if you had to pick out chapters of the Bible where there is contention between Catholics and Protestants, this is among the most significant of those passages. Not the only, but it's among the most significant. You were pointing out to me, however, though, that I should be careful, and I will be careful about how this is not just a dispute between Catholics and Protestants, and I don't want to neglect our Orthodox brothers and sisters, the hundreds of millions of Orthodox around the world, and really the vast majority of Christians for the whole history of Christianity have thought Jesus was speaking literally, and he was speaking about real stuff in John chapter 6. So it's not this is not a Catholic versus Protestant thing. This is liturgical Christianity in general, and then a Protestant objection to that at a certain point arises.
1: Right. And here within our discussion, we're speaking of the Catholic interpretation for simplicity's sake, that we don't have to say Christian believers throughout the world who all accept the real presence of Christ in the Eucharist, even if they believe in consubstantiation rather than transubstantiation.
0: Like
1: somebody following Luther, right, who affirmed the real presence of Christ in the Eucharist alongside and with the bread, which wouldn't be the Catholic doctrine of transubstantiation, but what theologians call consubstantiation, they could appeal to John 6 as well to try and support that particular belief. So we're dealing with specifically those who say that the Eucharist is purely symbolic and who are trying to say that Jesus' words in John 6 are merely to be taken as a figure of speech or an idiom of some sort. So it's important to get that clarification out, but moving forward, for simplicity's sake, we'll just be speaking of the Catholic interpretation.
0: All right, so here, this is another thing that Protestants who object to that position will say, look, you Catholics, you ignore the preceding context in verse 35, where Jesus uses the metaphor of eating and drinking for coming to and believing in him. If Jesus used those images as metaphors there, then he must have used them as metaphors when he speaks of eating his flesh and drinking his blood.
1: Yeah, and you know, I'll admit, on face value, this is a powerful objection or challenge, because it makes sense. Like, hey, Jesus is using eating and drinking as metaphors in verse 35. And so you would think it would be reasonable to carry that over into the subsequent verses where he talks about eating his flesh and drinking his blood, and think, well, hey, he's speaking metaphorically there as well. And so I deal with this in the book. The first way we can respond is to point out how, notice that challenge assumes that there's it's a similar response to our previous objection. The objection assumes that there's no difference between Jesus using eating and drinking as metaphors in verse 35 and then speaking of eating and drinking in the subsequent verses under consideration, verses, let's say, 53 through 58, right?
0: Okay.
1: But there is a difference. The key difference, Cy, is that there is a new detail that is introduced into the conversation, namely eating his flesh. So in verse 35, he talks about eating. Sure. That means come to me. Drinking. That means believe in me. But notice, there's no detail about eating his flesh in verse 35 through 47.
0: Right.
1: But whenever it comes to verse 51 and 52, when he speaks of the action of eating again, something new is introduced, and that is his flesh. So that's the first point to make. The objection is operating on an assumption that there is no difference, but there is in fact a difference. So that, at least off the bat, would give us reason to begin thinking, well, maybe perhaps it's not as clear-cut as the objector thinks. Maybe perhaps there is reason to think that there is a shift, perhaps from metaphor to something more literal. And so the next point to make is that in the conversation, we see that at least the Jews and the disciples, they understood that something new was introduced into the conversation. Because in verse 35 through 47, they have no problem. Mm-hmm. I mean, the Jews do quarrel a little bit when Jesus talks
0: about he comes down from heaven.
1: Coming down from heaven, right? But notice the quarrel has nothing to do about flesh there.
0: No, or but, bread, or about the metaphor of bread.
1: That's right.
0: It has to do with, how can this man have come down from heaven? We know where he's from. We know
1: that's right.
0: Father.
1: And that's a reasonable, yeah, that's a reasonable quarrel, right? Like, yeah, you know, not understanding where he's coming from. You can see how that would cause a little bit of discontent among the people there. But whenever he talks about the bread come down from heaven and how he is the bread of life, which they must eat, and he identifies it as his flesh, the audience understands something new is introduced, eating his flesh. That's why the Jews quarrel. How can this man give us his flesh to eat? The disciples, this is a hard teaching. Who can accept it? So his audience for sure understood that there is something new in the discussion here. Mm-hmm. So that gives us further reason that perhaps there is a shift from Jesus using metaphors to him not using metaphors anymore. Something is different here. And then finally, you know, the last question is, well, if the audience understood something new to be introduced into the conversation, something that's going beyond merely believing and coming to Jesus, coming to him and believing in him, did Jesus intend to introduce something new into the conversation? And as I argue in the book, and the evidence suggests that he did. Because notice, Cy, whenever he shifts to start talking about eating his flesh, which brings about this revolt against that command, Jesus never retracts back to the language that he used in verses 35 through 47 of just coming to him and believing in him. Like, you can imagine Jesus starting off using these metaphors of eating and drinking to suggest coming to him and believing in him. There's no bad stuff happening there. Like, nobody's having a hard time.
0: Right.
1: And then he shifts. The bread come down from heaven is my flesh for you to eat. What? This is crazy, right?
0: Yes.
1: Like,
0: right.
1: You would expect, if they were misinterpreting him, and that if Jesus did not intend those words to be taken literally, he could and would have easily said, guys, all I mean by this is just what I already told you.
0: Yeah. Right?
1: Just come to me and believe in me. But Jesus does not retract back to that language. That's easily available for him to quell the fears of the Jews and even to quell the fear and the difficulty of his disciples.
0: Yeah.
1: But he does not retract back. So what I argue in the book is, rather than verses 35 through 47 serving as disfavorable evidence for our interpretation, it actually can help us out.
0: Yeah.
1: Because once I know he used eating and drinking as metaphors in verses 35 through 47, and then I see that whenever the audience is having difficulty, he never goes back to that.
0: Yeah.
1: And directs their attention back to what he just said. That gives us further reason to conclude that he intended his words to be understood with a realistic understanding, rather right. than a metaphorical understanding, like in verses 35 through 47. So they actually work in our favor for our literal interpretation, rather than against it.
0: Is it this is maybe a little off track? And correct me or just redirect me if I'm off track, but it seems like if all he's saying here is believe in me, he's a terrible preacher. Like it that's what it's like, because all he has to say is, I just said believe.
1: Exactly.
0: But he's making it worse. Every time he talks, he's making it worse until it's so bad that they all
1: right.
0: walk away.
1: Yeah, and when we consider that those who walk away were his disciples.
0: Yeah, they weren't his enemies or just casual. They were people who really wanted to follow him.
1: That's right. So it would have been very easy for Jesus to quell their fears by referring back to the metaphorical language and say, hey, all I mean by this is for you to believe in me. And the disciples would have easily went, oh, whew, thank God, that's all you meant. We thought you meant this radical, weird thing, but all you mean is just to believe. Okay, we already believe in you. So let's go, Jesus.
0: Right, yeah.
1: And so Jesus would have easily done that, could have easily done that. And I think we can argue he would have done that, especially for his disciples. There's more to be said on that. I'll save that for a future objection when we get to it. But you're on the right track, Si. Like, yes, if he intended these words to be taken figuratively, and yet his audience, especially his disciples, are misunderstanding him with a realistic understanding, then you would expect Jesus to offer clarification, at least for his disciples. And the reason why is because Jesus laid out a precedent in his ministry with his disciples that when his disciples misunderstood him, he offered clarification. So we can reasonably expect that he would do that if there were a misunderstanding within the context of this conversation about eating his flesh and drinking his blood. There's one last thought one last point to make here is notice when Jesus issues the command to eat his flesh, Si, he never commands for them to eat his flesh right then and there. He says, the bread which I shall give for the life of the world is my flesh to eat. He who eats my flesh and drinks my blood. The whole discourse is all predicated upon the assumption that this is going to take place in the future, not what's going to happen in the moment. All right. Now, consider our Protestant friend's interpretation. All Jesus meant by eating his flesh and drinking his blood was just coming to him and believing in him. Well, Jesus is talking about this stuff taking place in the future. So if our Protestant friend's interpretation is correct, then Jesus is saying that you need to believe in me and come to me in the future.
0: Yeah.
1: But that doesn't make sense. Like, why would the disciples need to wait to believe in him in the future? Shouldn't they be believing in him right then and there?
0: Right. Yeah.
1: I think it's reasonable to say they would be believing and coming to him right then and there. Jesus is not going to be saying, oh, just wait a little while. You can believe me later on. No, like belief in Jesus is demanded for right here and right now.
0: Yeah.
1: So since Jesus is talking about the future, it follows that he must not be speaking merely about believing in him. That's something they're already doing. He's talking about something else, and that is eating his flesh, which he will give us in the Eucharist at the Last Supper.
0: Dr. Carlo Broussard is our guest. We're taking the show today, the entire show today, to answer what we're selling as answering every Protestant objection to John chapter 6. Of course, people can have lots of objections that we won't get to, but we're trying to cover the main ones, and we will get to more as we go. Some pretty good ones, actually. You may say, well, Carlo's nailed it. It's done. There's more really good objections to come, and this is one of the ways of being respectful in dialogue with other people is to not give short shrift, but to give full consideration to their objections. We'll do more of that right after this on Catholic Answers Live. What is the Catholic Church? Everybody seems to have an opinion, but the Church never quite fits into the boxes people try to make for it. In The Faith Unboxed, author Andrew Petiprin looks at some of the most common boxes people put the Catholic Church in and explains why they don't fit. In doing so, he brings us closer to what the Church really is, the institution founded by Christ. 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

0: 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Dr. Carla Broussard, our guest. Apologies here at Catholic Answers. I got this stack of books next to me. 1, 2, 3, 4, 5, 6, 7 books in your stack. Among them, Meeting the Process.
1: Not enough, man.
0: It's got to be more
1: Trent
0: than 7.
1: Trent has 13.
0: Jesus only gave us 7 sacraments. You need more books.
1: Maybe I could just stop right there.
0: Yeah, just right. Like
1: that perfect number.
0: Don't try to outdo the Lord. What is that? We're talking about John chapter 6, of course, the bread of life discourse, as it's often called, where Jesus talks about himself as the bread come down from heaven, and where he instructs, unless you eat my flesh and drink my blood, you won't have life in you. It's very, it's really one of the most, I don't know if combative is the word, but most difficult dialogues that Jesus has with the crowd in the scriptures. And the basic disagreement between some forms of Protestantism, not all, but some forms of Protestantism that reject the real presence of Christ in the Eucharist, and the rest of Christianity, Orthodox and Catholics, basically, is we say he's talking about we have to actually literally, physically eat his flesh and drink his blood. And they say, no, this is a metaphor. So they said, look, one of the objections we just did was you Catholics ignore verse 35, where he does talk about bread and believing.
1: And so eating and drinking as believing and coming to him.
0: Exactly. Right. Okay. And you dealt with that. But then I think there's a similar objection that, look, you Catholics ignore verse 27, where Jesus moves away from a physical mentality and takes things in a spiritual direction. Do not labor for the food which perishes, but for the food which endures to eternal life, which the Son of Man will give you. This distinction between spiritual and physical food serves as the basis, they would say, for interpreting Jesus' words about eating his flesh figuratively rather than literally. What do you say to that objection?
1: Yeah, it's a good objection. Protestant pastor Todd Baker, who's in the Dallas area, in his book Exodus from Rome in Volume 1, makes this argument. I deal with it in the book. And he's assuming that if we say, like he's saying, we must literally eat his flesh. Like if we're talking about his real body and blood here, and insofar as it's in the Eucharist, then it would be perishable food. That's the assumption. But Jesus is clearly saying in verse 27, what he's talking about giving is not perishable food. It's imperishable food. And so therefore he's concluding it can't be the real body and blood of Jesus that he's speaking about. Now, in response, I think there's a faulty assumption here in that first premise, namely that, if real body and blood, then it's going to be perishable food. And I think that's a non sequitur. And to state that differently, it can be Jesus's real body and blood and it not be perishable food. Like he's assuming
0: he is literally imperishable now, right?
1: Like, exactly. Okay. Yeah, that's like, exactly where I was going.
0: If it's his body and his blood, he can't die. He can't perish.
1: Right, in virtue of the glorified body, right, where his body and his blood take on these supernatural qualities of incorruptibility, and his body and his blood is incorruptible. It's not perishable. So you can have the real body and blood of Jesus and it not be perishable, i.e. imperishable.
0: Yeah.
1: So if that's the case for Jesus in his resurrected body after his resurrection, and he's still in his resurrected body, and it's that resurrected glorified body that's made present under the appearance of bread and wine, then we can conclude that it is not perishable food. It is imperishable food, thereby blocking the consequent or the consequence of the antecedent in that premise one. Remember, he said, if real body and blood, then perishable food. Well, we can block that inference and say, no, you can have real body and blood and it not be perishable insofar as this is the glorified body of Christ. So that's the first response.
0: Mm-hmm.
1: It's operating on a faulty assumption. And so if Jesus gives, you know, if Jesus' body and blood has the supernatural qualities in the Eucharist, well, then we could have imperishable food. Now, someone might push back and say, the bread is still perishable. That's perishable food. And so that seems to conflict with what Jesus is saying about imperishable food. But our response to that is that, well, it's only the accidents of bread that God is preserving in being, right? That or that will go away once consumed. But the reality of what it is, the food that Jesus is speaking about giving us for our divine spiritual, for our spiritual life, to participate in the divine life, is the very body and blood of Jesus Christ. And then finally, I would say this, Cy. Yes, Jesus is contrasting perishable food with imperishable food, but Jesus actually zeroes in on, highlights sort of the physicality of things when he intensifies the language for eating his flesh. And many apologists have pointed this out. Prior to his command to eat his flesh, the Greek word used there for eating is more of a generic form of eating. But then in verse 54 and following, in response to the Jews' difficulty with this, there is a shift in the Greek verb for eating to trogo, which literally means to gnaw and to chew, which has more of a graphic terminology.
0: Yeah.
1: So the intensification of the language for eating fits better with the realistic understanding. So Jesus is not just spiritualizing everything. He's actually highlighting some physical stuff, right, and intensifying the language for eating. So he's not the distinction between perishable food and imperishable food is not meant to spiritualize everything, right? It's simply to identify the imperishability of his own body and blood, which will forever be with his people to feed them as they journey in the wilderness of life onto the promised land of heaven. Just like the old manna was imperishable in the sense that it was there day in and day out for 40 years until they entered into the promised land, Jesus' body and blood will forever be with us. It will not go away. It will be with us until the end of time at his second coming.
0: I'm going to give you another objection, and I'm going to be honest with you. I find this the toughest one in the sense that it just feels like I shouldn't say it feels like. I can see how it just carries with it this feeling of, look, Jesus is telling you that all this is metaphorical. Like he mm-hmm. just right in the midst of this John chapter 6 that we're saying he means eat his flesh and drink his blood and his literal flesh and blood. Right there in verse 63, Jesus seems to take it all back.
1: Offer a clarification.
0: Yeah, right. Very good. So what do you do with this? It is the spirit that gives life. The flesh is of no avail. The words that I have spoken to you are spirit and life. Seems to be putting the brakes on there.
1: Yeah, and what's interesting about this objection, Cy, is that it's offering a response to the Catholic line of argumentation that Jesus didn't offer a clarification for the literal understanding of both the Jews and the disciples. Because that's our argument. That's our stock argument, right?
0: Jesus says,
1: eat my flesh, drink my blood. Jews interpret him literally. Disciples interpret him literally. Jesus never offers a clarification. And so, therefore, Jesus is affirming what they're thinking, right? But then this counter comes and says, whoa, wait a minute. Jesus actually does offer a clarification. With verse 63. And the inference is that because Jesus speaks of his words being spirit and life, then it follows that he's speaking symbolically. Okay? Mm-hmm. Now, here's my first thought in response, Cy. When do the disciples leave Jesus? Before he says this or after?
0: After. Yeah, right.
1: So if Jesus is offering a clarification here,
0: right,
1: which would ease the difficulty for his disciples to think, oh, all you're saying is to believe in you? We already believe in you. That's not so hard. Why in the world do they still leave him? If Jesus is clarifying things to say, all you got to do is believe in me, the disciples would not have left him because they were already believing in him, right? And so this alternative line of exegesis here for verse 63 doesn't account for why the disciples leave Jesus, because they're leaving Jesus after he gives them the so-called clarification. So that's the first problem with this interpretation. It doesn't account for why the disciples leave Jesus after the alleged clarification. The second problem is that it's operating on a faulty assumption, namely that to be spiritual means symbolic. Spirit equals symbolism. Spiritual equals symbolic. That's what the objection is operating on. Because remember, the argument was, since Jesus says my words are spirit, the inference is it must be symbolic. The underlying assumption is that to be spirit is to be symbolic.
0: Yeah.
1: But that doesn't make sense. That principle, it doesn't jibe with the rest of Scripture. So, for example, John 4:24, I think it is. God is spirit. Hebrews 1:14, ministering spirits, referring to the angels. Must we conclude that God is symbol? Must we conclude that angels are symbol or symbolic? Of course not. In Romans chapter 15:27, Paul speaks of spiritual blessings. Are we to conclude that he's just simply using metaphor there and speaking symbolically? Or should we conclude that he's talking about real blessings of a spiritual nature over and above and not within the physical realm of things?
0: Yeah.
1: I think the latter, right?
0: Okay.
1: And so we can respond by saying this objection operates on a false assumption that what is spirit is symbolic. We can deny that hidden premise there in the argument.
0: Mm-hmm.
1: And so, therefore, the argument doesn't go through. Another problem with this objection, Cy, is that it fails to consider what Jesus may have meant within his Hebraic culture, his culture of a Jew, as with the phrase, the flesh.
0: Mm-hmm.
1: Because he says the spirit gives life and the flesh profits nothing, right?
0: Yeah.
1: Well, surely Jesus is not going to deny everything he just said about eating his flesh and his flesh giving, eating of his flesh giving life for the world. Like, that doesn't make sense right off the bat. Like, he's talking positively about his flesh and then he's going to say, my flesh doesn't avail anything.
0: Mm-hmm.
1: So then the question becomes, well, what else could Jesus possibly be referring to or mean by this phrase, the flesh? Well, within first century Judaism, the flesh was an idiom, a Hebraic expression that Jesus himself actually uses. For example, in the same gospel of John chapter 8, verse 15, he tells the Pharisees, you judge according to the
0: flesh.
1: Flesh.
0: Yeah, right.
1: The flesh is a Hebraic expression to convey the idea or suggest making judgments from an earthly perspective.
0: Yes.
1: Like, right, according to the flesh, according to what we can sense and what we know by reason alone, that's what it's referring to. Unaided judgments, judgments unaided by God by way of supernatural revelation or grace or the Holy Spirit. Right?
0: Yeah, yeah.
1: And so, based upon how Jesus uses that phrase, if we come back to John 6 and he says, guys, the words that I have spoken to you are spirit and life. The flesh will profit nothing. In other words, if you think you're going to get this stuff and be able to assent to it by the flesh, from an earthly perspective alone,
0: right,
1: you ain't going to get it.
0: Yeah.
1: Right? Just like the guy walking in the back of church and Father's holding up the consecrated host saying, behold, the Lamb of God, everybody's bowing down, worshiping. That dude walking from the street into the church, he's going to say, these people are crazy. Why? Right. Because he's judging according to
0: the flesh.
1: The flesh, only from an earthly perspective. So the whole point in the message of verse 63 is, guys, without the Spirit giving you the grace of faith,
0: yeah,
1: you cannot assent to this teaching that is so radical for you to assent to, which you're having such difficulty assenting to, right?
0: Yeah.
1: The flesh profits nothing. An earthly perspective will not get you to assent to this teaching. You need the Spirit to give you the grace of faith. And Cy, this is exactly why Jesus bookends this teaching in verse 44 and 65. No one comes to me except the Father draw him. Jesus says it in verse 44. Jesus says it in verse 65. Those are the two bookends of the whole teaching and command to eat his flesh and drink his blood. The flesh will profit nothing. A judgment from an earthly perspective will not get you to the assent of this radical teaching. You need the grace of faith given to you by the Father and the Holy Spirit.
0: What a beautiful teaching that, because as you're saying that, I'm realizing that there is a mistaken way to interpret this. As you said, that Jesus is saying, I'm just speaking symbolically, because he doesn't say symbolically. He says spirit.
1: Spirit.
0: He just contrasts a fleshly understanding with a spiritual understanding.
1: Exactly.
0: But this, okay, so that can refute an argument, but I feel like it, as a Catholic listening to you, I'm like, well, this is very helpful to me too, because when I go to communion, I can't always intellectually grasp what's going on. I can always just make an act of faith.
1: Though. Exactly.
0: I can always just say, I trust you, Jesus. I don't know. I don't know how to put all this into order. I don't know how to make sense of it. And I find that very helpful myself.
1: Yeah, because within the narrative, it makes sense why Jesus would prep them with the importance of coming to him and believing in him.
0: Yeah.
1: And then he's going to end it about believing in him, like earthly perspective will not suffice. You need faith. And that actually gives us reason to interpret him in a literal way.
0: Yeah.
1: Because the radical nature of eating his flesh and drinking, by golly, you need to believe in Jesus to accept that. You need to have some faith, man, to accept that kind of teaching. And so the emphasis on faith maps on and is consistent with, I would argue more consistent with, a literal interpretation of these words of Jesus.
0: Yeah. Yeah, that it's beautiful because even the apostles say this is a hard teaching.
1: Exactly.
0: And I'm thinking, like, later in the gospel, he tells them they're going to be persecuted and die, and they don't go, that's a hard teaching. So this is even harder than that.
1: Yeah, that's interesting insight. I've never considered that before.
0: All right, we'll take a very quick break. Back with more Protestant objections to the Catholic teaching. And to the traditional, executed and die, and they don't go, that's a teaching. So this is even harder than that.
1: Yeah, that's interesting insight. I've never considered that before.
0: I'll take a very quick break. Back with more Protestant objections.

0: 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Is God calling you to be a courageous disciple? 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
2: 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Catholic Answers Live. Dr. Carlo Broussard is in studio with us, and we're going to get back to our conversation about John chapter 6, one of the most difficult parts, and now one of the most controverted parts of the Gospels, where Jesus gives what's called the bread of life discourse. Very, very difficult teaching. Everybody around Jesus in this passage has trouble with it, and Jesus seems very insistent. Whatever else you might say about how you might interpret this, Jesus gets pretty insistent in his language here, and pretty direct. So we'll get back to the Protestant objections to the Catholic understanding of it, but I want to ask you, Carlo, about your podcast. How's the podcast going? And also just give you a chance to tell people where to get your podcast that drops each Wednesday.
3: Yeah, they can just type in Dr. Carlo. Dr. Carlo in YouTube there. That's the name of the channel. And yeah, it's been going well. We're seeing some growth in the short amount of time that we've had in 2.5 months. So I'm told from the YouTube analysts, yeah. Right? I have no idea about that stuff. But I'm told that it's doing very well in the short amount of time that we have. So we're gaining some traction. Subscribers are increasing. Viewership is increasing as well, so that's positive.
2: And what do you talk about on there?
3: A variety of different apologetical topics. So normally my pattern is sort of like two Catholic Protestant episodes, like topics that would fall within this sort of Catholic Protestant conversation, and then one episode, either atheism or skepticism to Christianity. So something dealing with atheism or something dealing with sort of mere Christianity, core Christian apologetics. So that's kind of the pattern that I've been trying to follow, because for whatever reason, the Catholic Protestant topics get way more views than anything dealing with atheism or Christianity. Yeah. So apparently the algorithm likes the Catholic Protestant stuff, especially Sola Scriptura stuff.
2: But the atheists need you, Carlo. They need you. They need to hear
3: right?
2: from you.
3: So it's interesting. But we're going to keep following the pattern, because it's not just about feeding the algorithm, but it's also about providing good content for people who are searching and honestly inquiring into the truth. So we want to provide that stuff. But yeah, you know, I'm enjoying doing it. People are responding in a positive way. I try to take a laid-back approach, you know, having the setup of a living room setting to create a warmth, more conversational tone. I'm trying my best to avoid combative rhetoric, but to just present, you know, who I think I am, and I think I'm accurate in my self-knowledge of one who's not combative.
2: That's what
3: but just simply trying to honestly think through the issues with clarity, with charity, with precision. And people have been commenting as they're recognizing that, like it's landing.
2: Good.
3: And so we're going to continue doing it by God's grace. And people, again, can go to Dr. Carlo, and then also have a Patreon page, drcarlo.com, with doctor spelled out. 4 different levels of membership where people can get all sorts of cool different perks. So I would appreciate it if our listeners and our viewers would go and sign up to one of those levels, so that we can keep the video podcast going. Because without their financial support,

0: We can't keep doing it.
1: Carlo was with a K.
0: That's right.
1: Where do you go on YouTube if you want to?
0: Dr-Carlo with a K. Yeah, Dr. Carlo. You can just type in Dr. Carlo on YouTube and it'll come up.
1: It'll come up. Yeah. Okay. All right. All right. So back to the objections.
0: And let's do it.
1: Catholics say Jesus let his disciples leave based on their literal interpretation of his command to eat his flesh and drink his blood. So that means that Jesus meant the words literally, but the disciples didn't leave because of Jesus' teaching. Rather, they left because Jesus taught in verse 65 that no one comes to him unless the Father draw him.
0: Yeah. So it's, and this is, on the surface again, a persuasive objection, because we always assume, like you said, that the disciples are leaving based upon the teaching. But when you read verse 65, they leave in verse 66. But what happens in verse 65 is Jesus saying, and this is why I told you, that no one can come to me unless it is granted him by my Father. And then verse 66, we read, after this, many of his disciples drew back and no longer walked with him. But, so it's argued, the Greek there can also be translated as, because of this, many of his disciples drew back and no longer walked with him. Because of what? Because of what he said in verse 65. No one can come to me unless it's granted to him by my Father. So the argument is that the disciples leave Jesus because of his teaching about the Father's sovereignty. Like, you can't come to Jesus unless the Father moves you to Jesus.
1: Mm-hmm.
0: And so the claim is that that's why they're leaving, not because of Jesus' alleged radical teaching of eating his flesh and drinking his blood, you see?
1: Mm-hmm.
0: So that would block the Catholic argument of appealing to them leaving Jesus in order to provide evidence for the literal interpretation of mm-hmm. eating his flesh and drinking his blood. And so how do we respond to this? Well, it is true that the Greek there at the beginning of verse 66 and ek tu tu in Greek, it can be translated as because of this in the causal sense.
1: Mm-hmm.
0: But it can also be translated as the Revised Standard Version there in the second edition, Catholic edition, put it after this in a temporal sense.
1: Oh, okay.
0: So it can actually go either or. It's ambiguous as to which, you know, which precisely it's going to go with. So it can be in the causal sense because of this, but it can also be in the temporal sense of after this. And so it, you know, you can't just appeal to the Greek there and say, oh, well, that actually translates because of this and think that you have therefore won the debate. It could be either or. So more inquiry is needed, and we need to think through it more to see which of these two senses is more favorable within the context. And so here are some reasons why I don't think the causal sense works right off the bat, and that it would be more favorable to go with the temporal sense of after this. So reason number one, the disciples are already following Jesus. So remember the claim. The claim is, Jesus says, you can't come to me unless the Father moves you to me. And then the argument goes, well, that's why they left Jesus. Well, think about this, Si. Do you think the disciples would leave Jesus for Jesus telling them that the Father has moved you to believe in me?
1: Oh, yeah, right. No.
0: I don't think so. Like, rebellion and leaving Jesus would not be the proportionate or proper response for hearing the message, the Father has moved you to believe in me. I think the proper response would be, if that's what Jesus meant, they would have responded with, oh, well, thank God.
1: Yeah.
0: You know, like, right. Thank you, Father, for giving me the gift of faith to believe in Jesus.
1: Right, right.
0: But that's not how they respond. They leave Jesus.
1: Yeah.
0: So surely Jesus is not saying, surely they're not leaving Jesus because Jesus said, the Father moves you to me. My goodness, I can't believe the hour is already over.
1: I wasn't watching. I was enjoying the conversation so much.
0: We'll pick it up on the other side.
1: Can we do that? All
0: right. Absolutely.
1: Dr. Carlo Broussard is our guest, Dr-Carlo on YouTube. Do check out the YouTube videos. Lots of fantastic work there. Make sure you put in Carlo with a K and you'll get there. Or just type in Dr. Carlo with a K into the search bar on YouTube and you will get there. We are going to continue with objections because this is a serious point of contention between Protestants and Catholics and worth taking the time with answering most Protestant objections to the Catholic interpretation of John chapter 6. We'll continue right after this on Catholic Answers Live.

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6: So Psalm 112 is in book 5 of the Psalms, which is the last book. 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This is in book 5. It starts off, Alleluia. Blessed the man who honors, reverence, respects, fears the Lord, who takes great delight in his commandments. See, one of the things I told the kids today is that I think the big problem when we teach young people the faith, it's typically don'ts. Don't have sex. Don't drink alcohol. Don't do drugs. Don't look at porn. Don't. So in their minds, we teach it that way. It's a bunch of rules and regulations and moral codes. My parents are already telling me what I can't do. And it should be rather, what does God's love free you to do?
5: For more about the Psalms, visit EWTN.com, go to search, and type in Psalms.
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15: It's 83 degrees, but it feels like 82 with 41% humidity.

0: Catholic Answers Live, Dr. Carlo Broussard, our guests, having a good conversation about John chapter 6, the Bread of Life discourse, the one that Catholics and Orthodox people say this is about the Eucharist, and this is about literally eating his flesh and drinking his blood. And Protestants say, not so fast. So we're trying to consider, as respectfully and as comprehensively as we can, and as fairly as we can, the Protestant objections. So let me give you another Protestant objection.
1: All right, let's do it.
0: To taking this literally. So we say, take it literally, and his listeners must have taken it literally, but and Jesus doesn't clarify, so that suggests he meant it literally.
2: Right.
0: But sometimes Jesus does this. They'll say, look, this isn't the only place in the gospel where Jesus says something confusing and that doesn't clarify. He did it in John chapter 2, verses 15 through 17, yeah. When he taught that if you destroy this temple, I'll raise it up in 3 days. He didn't clarify that he was talking about his body.
1: Yep. And so you can kind of feel the weight of that argument, right?
0: Yeah,
1: so
0: right.
1: We assume Jesus would have offered a clarification if he intended these words metaphorically, right? And so the response is, well, why should we assume that? There's nothing new under the sun for Jesus leaving his audience in the darkness of their misunderstanding.
0: Yes,
1: and so
0: right. That's
1: passage of John 2, 15 through 17 is brought up as one example. And we're all familiar with that. Jesus said, destroy this temple, and in 3 days I'll raise it up. It took us 46 years to build this temple, so the Pharisees say. But then John gives us commentary. He was talking about the temple of his body. So John offers the clarification, but Jesus doesn't. So maybe perhaps in John chapter 6, when he's talking to those Jews there, and he says, eat my flesh, they're freaking out over it, and Jesus doesn't offer a clarification. Maybe he just leaves them in the darkness of their misunderstanding. And it would actually fit with John 2, precisely because the Jews, quote unquote, in John's gospel refer to the enemies of Jesus, those who were obstinately opposed to Jesus. And so just like the enemies of Jesus were left in the darkness of their misunderstanding in John chapter 2, verses 15 through 17, so too those same enemies in John 6 are left in the darkness of their misunderstanding by Jesus not offering any clarification. Can you feel the weight of that argument?
0: Yeah.
1: Makes sense, right? So here's the problem in response. It's not just... If it were only the Jews present in the narrative who had a hard time with this teaching, I think this argument would have more legs to stand on, right? A little bit more traction. But the Jews are not the only ones in the audience who are having difficulty with the teaching. Who else has difficulty with the teaching?
0: Oh, in the first instance, in chapter 2.
1: Oh, I'm sorry. I'm in chapter 6.
0: Okay.
1: In chapter 6. And John chapter 6.
0: Oh, the disciples themselves.
1: Exactly.
0: I see what you're saying. Oh,
1: yeah. So if it were only the Jews having difficulty in John chapter 6, I apologize for the confusion there, then this objection would have some legs to stand on and begin to have some traction. But it's not only the Jews who are present there. It's not just the enemies of Jesus.
0: Yes.
1: Who are having difficulty with this command to eat his flesh and drink his blood, but also the disciples, those who believed in him. So here's the question. Do we have reason to think that Jesus would offer a clarification for his disciples? So maybe our Protestant friend has something to go with of saying, well, when it's the enemies of Jesus, Jesus leaves them in the darkness of their misunderstanding, so there's no reason to think that he would offer a clarification. But we do have reason to think he would offer clarification for his disciples.
0: Right.
1: Because that's what he did in the ministry. Time and time again, you have Nicodemus, someone who was sympathizing with Jesus, coming to believe in Jesus. What must I do to enter the kingdom of God? Be born again of water and spirit. Well, be born again. Nicodemus thinks, can a grown man be born twice in his mother's womb? No, Nicodemus, water and spirit. That's what I mean. Jesus offers a clarification when there's a misunderstanding for Nicodemus. We have, for example, in John chapter 4, he sends the apostles off to go get some food. They come back. He says, I have meat to eat that you know not of. They're thinking, oh my goodness, where did you get this food? That's crazy. We just left. You didn't have any food. Now you got food. And then, of course, he clarifies, the meat that I have to eat is to do the will of my Father. Matthew 16, beware of the leaven of the Pharisees and the scribes. They're thinking, don't go to their sandwich shops. We can't eat their bread. And then, of course, Jesus clarifies and says, no, it's the doctrine of the Pharisees and the scribes. And so for his disciples, he does offer clarification when there's a misunderstanding. So now we come back to John chapter 6, and it's his disciples who are having difficulty. Yeah. So we can reasonably expect that if there were a misunderstanding, if Jesus were speaking figuratively, but yet they were understanding him with a realistic understanding, Jesus would have offered a clarification to ease the difficulty. But of course, we know Jesus does not do that. He rather doubles down and affirms the difficulty of the disciples. Because when they say, this is a hard saying, who can accept it? Jesus says, you think that's hard, right?
0: Yeah, right.
1: Notice
0: right.
1: Jesus affirms their difficulty. He doesn't say, guys, why are you having such a hard time with this, man? Come on, get with it. All I mean is believe in me. No, he affirms the difficulty. What was the cause of the difficulty? This is a radical command to eat his flesh and drink his blood. They're thinking literally. So if Jesus is affirming the difficulty, then he must be affirming the cause of the difficulty.
0: Right.
1: The
0: right.
1: literal interpretation to eat his flesh and drink his blood. And then, of course, they walk away on account of that. So we've argued, and Jesus does not offer the clarification, but lets them go. And so this appeal to John 2:15 through 17, where Jesus leaves the Jews in the darkness of their misunderstanding on account of the obstinacy of their heart, does not adequately account for Jesus' interaction with the disciples. So Jesus maybe perhaps would not have offered a clarification for the Jews, but he would have offered a clarification for the disciples.
0: Yeah.
1: If he meant his words figuratively. But he does not offer a clarification for the disciples, and so therefore we can conclude he did not intend his words to be taken figuratively or as a figure of speech. He meant them literally, as the disciples understood him.
0: Well, all right. Let me give you another objection then.
1: All right, let's do it.
0: And this one is actually drawing on the Hebrew Scriptures. So in Leviticus chapter 10, chapter 17, verses 10 through 12, the Jews are forbidden to drink blood. And so Jesus can't literally intend us to drink his blood if the Bible itself prohibits the drinking of blood.
1: Yeah, so I address this objection in my book, Meeting the Protestant Challenge.
0: Okay.
1: So for our listeners and viewers, if you want that in written form, you can get it there. The first problem with this objection is that even if we concede for argument's sake that the prohibition of partaking of blood is an absolute prohibition, always and intrinsically immoral, then what we would have in John chapter 6 is Jesus telling his disciples to do something immoral, even symbolically. Like, like, why would Jesus use language that speaks immorality, drinking blood,
0: right,
1: but yet intend something different? That would be like me using a particular physical gesture to you.
0: Yeah.
1: And you can imagine what I might be doing
0: that
1: normally has an immoral meaning to it, right?
0: Right.
1: And I like do that physical gesture to you, which normally has an immoral meaning, but intended to mean something else. Like if I symbolically suggest something immoral to you, I'm engaging in immorality.
0: Right.
1: So it doesn't make sense that if this prohibition were absolute, always immoral, that Jesus could even use that language of drinking blood and use it symbolically. That would seem to mar his character and constitute sin. Now, we do not have to concede that the prohibition of partaking of blood is always and intrinsically immoral. That is a prohibition that does not flow from human nature itself as if being rooted in the natural moral law, which is always binding.
0: Yes.
1: Rather, the prohibition of partaking of blood is an imposed divine precept for a particular people, the Israelites, at a particular time in history, something that is in principle subject to being changed by divine authority. And so the nature of the precept, of the prohibition, is something that is not rooted in human nature, but imposed from without and therefore subject to change. So then the question becomes, do we have reason to think that Jesus is changing that divine precept to where God's people will no longer be bound to abstaining from partaking of blood? First of all, Jesus says, drink my blood. So that's obviously Jesus changing the law. But secondly, we have further evidence in the New Testament. Mark 7, remember that? Jesus said, nothing outside of man which going into him can defile him. It's not the things that go into him that defile him. He's referring to like food and drink.
0: Right.
1: But the things that come out of the heart of a man that defile him. And in that text, Mark gives us interpretation there. Mark tells us by way of commentary, by this he meant to declare all things clean. So Mark is telling us that Jesus is teaching that the laws of the Old Testament that prohibit the Israelites from partaking of certain food and blood is no longer binding.
0: Mm-hmm.
1: Acts chapter 10, verses 9 through 16, Peter has his vision of all the animals that he was forbidden to eat as a Jew. And Jesus says three times, go and eat, boy. The suggestion being that those laws are no longer binding. In Colossians 2, 14 through 17, Paul says, "No, let no one judge you concerning food and drink." That's within the context of saying, let no one judge you about Sabbaths as well. Those ceremonial precepts of the old law are no longer binding. And so the point is that Leviticus 17 and the prohibition of partaking of blood has no bearing on what Jesus is telling us in John chapter 6, because he is God himself, thereby abrogating the divine precept of and imposing something new, drink his blood.
0: Yes. Isn't that... I've heard that objection, and I've never thought of that answer. Well, Jesus declared all things clean.
1: Exactly.
0: That kind of settles that one.
1: Yeah.
0: I got to give you another one before we have to do another break. Catholics appeal to John 6 to prove Christ's real presence in the Eucharist, but John 6 has nothing to do with the Eucharist at the Last Supper.
1: Yeah.
0: They're not related.
1: And for some of our listeners, they might be thinking, wait, some Christians actually argue that? And the answer is yes. I document this in my book, Meeting the Protestant Response. And the argument is that, well, in John chapter 6, the Greek word for flesh is sarx, mm-hmm. S-A-R-X. But at the Last Supper, the Greek word for body is soma, mm-hmm. which are two different words. And so it's argued that what Jesus is talking about in John 6 is not what's going on at the Last Supper. Because Jesus is talking about his flesh in John 6, he's talking about his body, which signifies something a little different at the Last Supper. Because flesh would just be the material thing, right, the matter, and then body, philosophically understood, would be the matter informed by the rational soul. So Jesus is talking about two different things here, so it's argued. The problem with this, Cy, is that those two Greek words, sarx and soma, are actually used interchangeably by Paul in 1 Corinthians chapter 6, verse 16, and in 2 Corinthians chapter 4, verses 10 through 11. They both are used to refer to the body, right? The material principle of the rational animal.
0: Mm-hmm.
1: And so just because there's a distinction of the two words between these two events does not logically entail that they are in reference to two different things. You can have, like, I can refer to a rock. Like, if I hold something in my hand, I say it's a rock, but I also say it's a stone. I'm using two different words to refer to the same thing.
0: Yeah, right.
1: So, too, sarx and soma can be used to refer to the same thing. Secondly, notice how the objection only focuses on eating flesh and eating his body. But what else is part of the equation?
0: Bread and wine.
1: Well, think again. He eat my flesh and...
0: drink my blood.
1: Drink my blood.
0: Okay.
1: Is that present in both accounts?
0: Yes.
1: Yes.
0: Oh, yeah. I see what you're saying.
1: Is there anywhere else in the New Testament where Jesus talks about drinking his blood?
0: Yeah.
1: No. It's at the Bread of Life discourse in John 6 and at the Last Supper. So a natural read of that is that what Jesus is talking about in John 6 is referring to what he's going to do at the Last Supper. I mean, come on, man. Like, these are the only two places in the New Testament where he talks about drinking his blood, and you're going to say they're not related?
0: Yeah. No.
1: That's a stretch.
0: That is a stretch. Yeah. Right.
1: And then finally, I've mentioned this in the previous hour, and here we see this detail related again to this point. In John chapter 6, Jesus uses the future tense. Like, whenever he's talking about eating his flesh, it's the bread from heaven that he will give for the life of the world. And I document other clues within the narrative that suggest he's speaking about what will come in the future. And so the understanding that what he's talking about in John 6 refers to the Last Supper fits best and provides adequate explanation as to why Jesus would be speaking in a future tense in the Bread of Life discourse and talking about giving us his flesh at some time in the future. Because if that is the case, which it is, the question would arise, well, okay, when does he do that? When does he give us his flesh? And the most reasonable explanation is at the Last Supper, where he says, take this and eat, this is my body. Ah, yeah, well, there it is, right?
0: It does seem...
1: Right, so there's a fittingness between the future of what he will do in the future tense of the Bread of Life discourse and the command to eat his flesh, and then sort of the hand fitting the glove, right, at the Last Supper. It's a better fit, an explanation of why he's speaking of what's going to happen in the future.
0: And if it does fit, you must not acquit. That's what I...
1: Ooh.
0: Oh, sorry.
1: That was pretty clever there, Cyril.
0: Yes. What's the name? Johnny Cochran from the O.J. Simpson trial.
1: Interesting.
0: I used him to good effect there. You've got to be really old to remember that, though. We're going to take a very quick break. There's more objections, and some of these objections are hard. I'm really glad to get to go through all of them like this, because it's good to be reminded that the plain reading of the passage actually is the correct meaning of the passage in this case. Right back with Bork Carlo on Catholic Answers Live. When the resurrected Jesus appeared to disciples on the road to Emmaus, they didn't recognize him until the breaking of the bread. The same is true today. In the Holy Eucharist, we really meet Jesus. In The Eucharist is Really Jesus, author Joe Heschmeyer explains how knowing Jesus in the Eucharist is the key to understanding all of Christian faith. 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
0: We hope that one of the things that we communicate here at Catholic Answers Live is that our Catholic faith allows us to be fully serious about all the problems we encounter in the church and in the world. But it also lets us have light hearts and maybe even mix in a bit of fun. And that is exactly what our good friend Joe Heschmeyer does in his popular podcast, Shameless Popery. You should check it out at shamelessjoe.com. Joe's got a deep grasp of the faith, of morals, the teachings of the church, all that. But he's also got a witty conversational style. He entertains and he informs. But you will leave equipped to better answer the most common challenges, misconceptions, and questions about the Catholic faith. He's got insightful guests, he does on-air debates, and he takes a close look into all the things that you want to know about as a Catholic living today. You'll walk away knowledgeable and filled with joy. 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Check him out at shamelessjoe.com or wherever you get your podcasts. And if you like what you hear, become a patron. Welcome back. Catholic Answers Live. We're doing all the objections, at least the major objections, that Protestants make to the older Catholic interpretation of John chapter 6, the interpretation that both Orthodox and Catholics still have, which is Jesus is talking about literally eating his flesh and drinking his blood. And he's not speaking symbolically or just giving us figures of speech, but he's telling us directly what to do.
1: So you said older Catholic interpretation. Do you mean by older in the sense of what Christians have been, how Christians have been reading it?
0: Yeah.
1: Or do you mean older in the sense that there's a newer Catholic interpretation?
0: Oh, I'm the first, not the second. Yeah.
1: Because I thought to myself, is there a newer interpretation that I'm not aware of?
0: That was very unclear, wasn't it? Yeah, the older and also Catholic
1: there
0: interpretation.
1: You go. All right.
0: That's what I meant. All right, but I want to push you a little bit on the objection we just covered.
1: Oh, okay.
0: Okay, so we covered this one that look, there's really when Jesus talks in John chapter 6, there's nothing to connect that to the Last Supper.
3: So it's argue.
0: So you went through some of the answers to that. I mean, yeah. About sarx and soma, and about drinking blood is used. This is the right. only these are the only two places where he talks about drinking blood, which that seems pretty good. The fact that he uses a future tense, which in John 6,
1: I shall give,
0: which suggests a future fulfillment of this.
3: Right.
0: And then you get the Last Supper later, and it does often seem like, well, yeah, that's the obvious fulfillment of
1: yeah.
0: what he said.
1: Hand in glove.
0: There's another, I suppose, objection to this, which is, well, I mean, John doesn't actually have the Last Supper.
1: Oh, you know, I see what you're saying.
0: You see what I'm saying? Like,
1: yeah.
0: So where does John chapter 6 relate to the Eucharist as presented in Mark, Matthew, and Luke?
1: Yeah.
0: It's not like it comes later in his own gospel.
1: Right. So I see the challenge. Like, this can't be referring to the Eucharist, because if John wanted to talk about the Eucharist, he would have included the words of institution at the Last Supper kind
0: right.
1: of thing.
0: Yeah.
1: Well, I think a good response there is that John, all scholars recognize that John's gospel supplements the synoptics.
0: Yeah.
1: All okay. agree that John came later, after Matthew, Mark, and Luke.
0: Yeah.
1: And that on several points, John will offer supplemental material. So, for example, the synoptics give to us a great commission account, especially Matthew and Mark, in which we have Jesus' command to baptize. Matthew's version, go out and make disciples, baptizing them in the Father, Son, and Holy Spirit. And that's in Matthew 28:19-20. Mark 16:16, he who believes and is baptized shall be saved.
0: Mm-hmm.
1: The Great Commission accounts are there. Baptism is included. John doesn't give us a Great Commission account.
0: Yeah.
1: Nor does he give us any commission for the apostles to go out and baptize like the synoptics do. But he does give us the theology of baptism.
0: Yep.
1: That's the born-again discourse. What is baptism? Being born again by water and spirit. So John supplements the synoptics by providing the theological explanation of what the apostles are commanded to go and do in the synoptics. And so given that supplemental nature of John's gospel, it's the idea that the Bread of Life discourse is a theological explanation of what Jesus commands the apostles to do at the Last Supper, do this in remembrance of me, fits with his overall project of offering supplemental material to the synoptics.
0: Yeah.
1: So the reason why John doesn't give us an institution narrative is because the synoptics had already sufficiently covered that base.
0: Yeah, right.
1: And so what does he do? He gives us a theological explanation of the Eucharist, like he does for baptism.
0: Right.
1: And so that actually can serve as another reason why what Jesus speaks of in John chapter 6 is indeed connected to the Last Supper, because it's befitting of John's approach to offer supplemental material of those major events in the ministry of Jesus.
0: It's while you're speaking, I'm thinking of the early church receiving John's gospel. Every Sunday they're celebrating a Eucharistic celebration. They've got the three synoptic gospels. If you're in a situation like that, and then you get chapter 6 from John's gospel, you already have all the tools to understand what John's talking about.
1: Yeah,
0: this is already active part of the life of the church by the time John even writes his
1: the
0: gospel.
1: The practice is.
0: Yeah.
1: And so isn't it fitting that there would be a penetration of knowledge in the mystery you're celebrating?
0: Yeah.
1: To where there's an illumination of the mind,
0: right,
1: so that the participants, the Christians, can have full, active, conscious, to quote the Second Vatican Council,
0: right,
1: participation in the Eucharistic celebration.
0: Right.
1: So it's fitting that John would give us further theology. And of course, this is ultimately the Holy Spirit prompting him through this divine revelation to give the Christians this, to unpack for the Christians the mystery that they were celebrating in the Eucharistic sacrifice.
0: All right, let me give you another separate objection from all of that. If Catholics take Jesus' words, I'm in the wrong spot. I was reading an old objection that I'd already done. Let's see. Hearing it. I'm tap dancing a little bit to find it. Okay. I guess I was right. Was I in the right place?
1: Let's see here. So you're going to go with...
0: I was going to do verse 35, but we already did verse 35.
1: Well, this is another one. So,
0: oh, okay. If Catholics take Jesus... you know what? I'll just read what's in front of me. Like the moron I am.
1: People who are watching and listening, this is not a pre-record. We didn't prep this stuff. This is actual live stuff.
0: What's the guy's name? I'll do Ron Burgundy, right? Is that his name? I just read what's in front of you. If Catholics just take Jesus' words to eat his flesh literally, then wouldn't they also have to take his words literally in verse 35 when he speaks of never hungering when we come to him and never thirsting when we believe in him? And I just thought of that objection. It just came to me. I just made that one up right now.
1: Yeah, so that Protestant pastor that I referenced earlier in the Dallas area, Todd Baker, in his book Exodus from Rome, presents this objection. And I thought it was quite interesting. The idea is that, hey, listen, if Jesus meant his words literally about eating his flesh and drinking his blood, well, then you would also have to take him literally when he talks about never hungering or never thirsting. But since Catholics don't...
0: We do hunger and thirst.
1: We continue to hunger and thirst, right? So if the Catholic view of literal eating were true, then there would need to be this physical effect of no longer hungering and thirsting. That's his argument. Catholics say their view of literal eating is true, and so therefore he's pressing us to say you're going to have this physical effect of no hungering and no thirsting. But of course, Catholics still hunger and thirst, and so this Catholic view of literal eating can't be true. So here's my first response. I think we can turn the tables on Baker here. Because notice he's saying, if we have a literal eating, then you're going to have this physical effect. No more hunger, no more thirst, right?
0: Yeah.
1: Well, wait a minute. Protestants believe in a literal believing, right?
0: Yes.
1: Because within that context of no longer hungering and no longer thirsting, Jesus is saying, come to me and believe in me. Don't we interpret him literally there? Like, do we interpret those words symbolically? Is he using metaphor when he talks about coming to him and believing in him? No. He's talking about literal belief, like literally, entrusting your life to him. Well, why is it that there's no demand for a physical effect there? Why is it that there's no demand for the physical effect of no longer hungering physically or no longer physically thirsting?
0: Right.
1: Whenever you have a literal thing that he's commanding them to do, literally believe in him. So notice what Baker does here. He is saying there must be a physical effect, no more hungering and thirsting, for our literal interpretation, but yet he's not applying that same standard for his literal interpretation of literal belief.
0: Right.
1: So it's a double standard here. So you could phrase it as this. If a physical effect of no more hunger and thirst is going to be necessary for a literal eating, then a physical effect of no longer hungering and thirsting would be demanded for a literal belief.
0: Yep.
1: You see?
0: Right.
1: But of course, our Protestant friends aren't going to accept that premise. They're going to say, oh, no, we can literally believe and still die and still physically thirst. Well, if that's the case for literal belief, well, then why not literal eating? Why is it that literal eating of his body and his blood, of course, under the appearance of bread and wine, would necessitate this physical effect of no more physical hunger and thirst? So there's a double standard that's at play here. And furthermore, we can provide an example of a literal active eating that brings about a spiritual effect. So Baker seems to be assuming that if you have a literal active eating, you're going to have a physical effect. Like you can't have some spiritual effect like supernatural life or something. But yet we have an example in Scripture, two examples in the Old and then in the New, where there's a literal act of eating that's taking place, and there's our spiritual effects that are consequences of those things. So, for example, Adam and Eve were told they ate the fruit of the tree of the knowledge of good and evil. What sort of effect did that have? Not only eventual physical death, there was a physical effect, but there was also a spiritual effect.
0: Mm-hmm.
1: They died supernatural, like God's life ceased to exist in their soul. We call that a mortal sin. They fell out of relationship with God, signified by the imagery in the story of them being kicked out the garden and God no longer walking with them. So you have a physical act of eating and a spiritual effect. It's not necessary that you have a physical act of eating and a physical effect.
0: Right.
1: You can have a physical act of eating and a spiritual effect. How about this? In 1 Corinthians chapter 11, where Paul is talking about the Eucharist, he teaches us that a literal act of eating, partaking of the Eucharist in an unworthy manner, has spiritual, severe spiritual consequences. Namely, being guilty of the body and blood of the Lord, which would suggest like you're guilty of homicide, because that's the figure being used there. And then being guilty of krema in Greek there, damnation. He who eats without discerning the body eats and drinks judgment or damnation upon himself. So for Paul, you can have a literal act of eating, literally partaking of the Eucharist, and these spiritual consequences.
0: Yep.
1: So if in each case you have a literal act of eating with a spiritual effect, it is not the case that a literal act of eating demands a physical effect, as Baker assumes in his objection. So we come to John chapter 6, and Jesus talks about eating his flesh and drinking his blood. We can interpret that as a literal act of eating, and it not demand the physical effect of no longer physically hungering and thirsting. To state that differently, you can have a literal act of eating the Eucharist and not have that physical effect, but have a spiritual effect.
0: Have it cure your spiritual hunger and thirst.
1: Exactly, right. Yeah. So that's the point. And so that's how we can respond to Baker's objection here. Now, there's one last thought to consider before we go to our break here. There is a sense in which we can concede Baker's consequent of that first premise. Remember the premise? If literal act of eating, then no hunger and thirst, right?
0: Yes.
1: Well, in one sense, we can concede that premise because at the end of time, in our glorified bodies, we will no longer physically hunger or thirst. And Jesus explicitly makes that connection between eating his flesh and being raised on the last day.
0: Yeah.
1: So either A, we could challenge premise one in Baker's argument, or just concede it, but show how it's not being applied to now, but being applied to the future, which Jesus explicitly says, if you eat my flesh and drink my blood, I'm going to raise you up on the last day. And baked into that revelation of being raised on the last day involves no longer hungering or thirsting physically.
0: Yeah. Yeah.
1: And spiritually.
0: And actually, I say when you're saying that, like we see a lot of times in the scripture where a prophecy, for example, or a promise is met in part now and in part later. I mean, even Jesus' own coming, he doesn't fulfill all of the messianic prophecies.
1: There's still some left to go. Absolutely.
0: All right. We will take a very quick break and be right back with a final killer objection. Carlo, I don't know how you're going to deal with this final killer objection. Oh, you look very confident. You don't look...
1: I'm quite confident.
0: Okay. All right, right back. We're continuing with Protestant objections to the Catholic and Orthodox belief in the literal interpretation of the bread of life discourse in the sixth chapter of John's gospel, that he does mean us to eat his flesh and drink his blood. We'll continue with one more big objection after this on Catholic Answers Live.
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0: enjoy it. It help you in your apologetics, in your explaining things, and it also being settled that you know the answer to some of these questions. Check out Dr. Carlo with a K on YouTube. All right, here's my last objection for you.
1: All right, let's do
0: it. I've got
1: it,
0: and I'm smart enough now to just read them. I thought I was lost last time. I thought I had got myself lost, but I wasn't lost.
1: I was impressed that as you were scrolling through your document there, you were able to land back on that question rather than getting
0: confused. That's called my guardian angel. That has nothing to do with me.
1: Because I thought to myself as I saw you scrolling through your document, I was like,
0: he's doomed now.
1: Yeah, exactly. He's never going to find where he left off.
0: No, but you know what? Depend on your guardian angel for this kind of stuff. All right. So look, if Jesus meant literally eat my flesh, drink my blood, that's what we're talking about. If he intended us to engage in a physical act of doing that, of gnawing on, chewing on his flesh and his blood, then we'd have to take him literally when he says that we'll never die. This should be not the fountain of youth, but this should be the font of eternal life. I should just never die now. If I'm going to take all this literally, then why do Christians die after they eat his flesh and drink his blood?
1: Yeah. So again, there's a problematic assumption here.
0: Okay.
1: Namely, that a physical cause necessarily demands a physical effect. So if you have a physical cause, like a physical act of eating, then you're necessarily going to have a physical effect. So the first thing is that, well, why would you think that? There's no logical connection between the two. Like a physical act of eating doesn't logically necessitate some sort of physical effect, like never dying. Because you can conceive of eating Jesus' flesh and blood and the consequence or the effect being living forever in the sense of spiritually living forever in heaven. Like God can will an order of providence where he says, if you do this, you engage in this physical act of eating my body and my blood, and I'll give you life forever spiritually in the beatific vision. Like there's no logical contradiction there. So physical act of eating doesn't logically necessitate a physical effect. You could at least logically, potentially have a physical act of eating and some spiritual effect like life in heaven. And that's what Jesus is talking about in the Bread of Life discourse when he says, unless you eat the flesh of the Son of Man and drink his blood, you have no life in you. The Greek word there is zoe, and zoe is a Greek word that refers to like divine life as opposed to the life of the soul or the life of the body.
0: Oh, okay.
1: So Jesus is actually talking about a spiritual effect here. And he speaks of eating, right? Now, Baker says, well, that's a metaphorical act of eating. It's not literal. But we can at least logically conceive of the relationship of a physical act of eating and some spiritual blessing being given to us on account of that. Secondly, we can also respond to Baker here and say, well, like we did in the previous objection, well, the living forever, Jesus could be referring to living forever in the glorified body.
0: Oh, yeah.
1: Which he explicitly connects, eating his flesh and being raised on the last day. So we can have a physical act of eating his body and his blood, and we could, in fact, have a physical effect of never dying in the glorified body at the bodily resurrection. So like in the previous objection, we can either A, push back on the main premise of the argument, or we can even concede it, just reapply it, which we have reason to do because Jesus explicitly connects eating his flesh and raising us on the last day.
0: Mm-hmm.
1: And then finally, we can conceive of a real partaking of Jesus' flesh in a physical act of eating that would be the cause of living forever in both senses, the cause of living forever spiritually in heaven, if that's what's revealed to us, which we would argue it is, and living forever physically in our glorified body. So I think we have a strong response here in saying, well, you are operating on a principle that's not necessarily true, namely physical act demands a physical effect, right? But even if we concede that for argument's sake, we can still respond to the objection. The objection still does not have persuasive force against a literal interpretation of Jesus' command to eat his flesh and drink his blood. And then finally, I would say this, Si, that Baker is actually not following his own interpretive principle. What's the interpretive principle? Physical act, physical effect, right?
0: Mm-hmm, yes.
1: Well, think of

0: how Protestants will believe that you got to believe in Jesus in order to have what? Eternal life, spiritually speaking.
1: Yes.
0: And within the context, how do most Protestants interpret Jesus' command to eat his flesh and drink his blood? They say it's a figure of speech. That means what? Believe in him. I ask you, does belief in Jesus involve a physical action on our part? No. Can it involve at some times? What do you think?
1: Well, it can. Yeah.
0: Yeah? Okay. So, for example, what do you think a Protestant will say, how are you saved? What you got to do to be saved? How do you think they normally respond to that?
1: You got to have faith in Jesus.
0: And how do they normally cash that out? Like, what you got to do to express faith in Jesus?
1: Oh, you say a prayer.
0: The sinner's prayer, right?
1: Sinner's prayer, yeah.
0: They often refer to Romans chapter 10. For if a man believes in his heart and so is justified, there's the interior part, and so confesses with, and if he confesses with his lips and is saved. So notice, many Protestants who appeal to having faith in Jesus, it's not merely an interior spiritual act, but it also involves a physical act, an act of confessing Jesus with our lips, verbal confession of Christ, right?
1: Yes.
0: And Baker's going to affirm that. He's saying that's what Jesus is meaning we do when he says eat his flesh. Well, wait a minute. I thought a physical act demands a physical effect.
1: Oh, yeah, that's right.
0: So if we follow his interpretive principle, then he too would have to say, well, we should never be dying if we believe in Jesus, but surely we die, right?
1: Right.
0: So Baker is demanding a physical effect, no more death, no physical life, right? If we interpret it as literal eating, but yet he does not demand a physical effect, namely no more death, if we interpret it as physical act of confession of faith in Christ. So he's just not following his own interpretive principle. He's making us follow the interpretive principle, if physical act,
1: right,
0: then
1: right.
0: physical effect. But he's not following his own interpretive principle of a physical act demanding a physical effect. To state that differently, if he can affirm a physical act of confessing faith in Christ and it bring about a spiritual effect, not necessarily a physical thing, then so too we Catholics can interpret it as a literal act of eating.
1: Yeah.
0: And it bring about a spiritual effect, not necessarily a physical one, like no more death.
1: So in John's Gospel, chapter 6, in the Bread of Life discourse, when Jesus says that we must eat his flesh and drink his blood, and repeats it several times.
0: Six times in six verses, verses 54 through 58.
1: We are justified in saying he means to physically eat his flesh and drink his blood.
0: He means it literally. He intends for them to understand partaking of his body and his blood with their realistic understanding. Now, when you say physically eat, some people might interpret that as meaning physically eating the flesh before them right there natural mode, like his body within its natural mode, which would entail cannibalism. So we got to be careful with that language of physically eating. But if by physically eating you mean Jesus
1: literally
0: intended his words literally, like in fact we are consuming the body and blood of Christ in its substance without the natural mode of being, but in this sort of different kind of mode, sacramental mode.
1: In the sacramental mode.
0: Then we say, yes, it is the real body and blood of Jesus, and Jesus intended for us to literally eat his body and his blood.
1: And if he commanded it,
0: We should do it. Because we love the Lord.
1: Amen, brother. We do love the Lord. And I love it when you come in here. I really love that we got to dig into Scripture together. Thank you, Carlo.
0: You're welcome, Si. It's my pleasure, man.
1: Dr. Carlo. Check him out on YouTube. Dr. Carlo with a K. Just put that in there. Dr. Carlo in your YouTube search bar. And
0: kick
1: you
0: it
1: will
0: with Dr.
1: It.
0: K.
1: Kick. Do that. Will you start kicking it with Dr. K? Oh, I like that. See you next time. God willing, right here. Catholic Answers Live.
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7: God intended the human race to be united, and Jesus prayed that all may be one. 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

0: Jesus has been taken up into heaven as we begin this Sunday's readings. His disciples, including the apostles and Mary, return to the upper room where he celebrated the Last Supper. There, they devote themselves with one accord to prayer, waiting for the Holy Spirit that Jesus promised would come upon them. The unity of the early church at Jerusalem is a sign of the oneness that Christ prays for in the gospel. The church is to be a communion on earth that mirrors the glorious union of the Father, Son, and Holy Spirit in the Blessed Trinity. Jesus has proclaimed God's name to his brethren. The prophets had foretold this revelation, a new covenant by which all flesh would have the knowledge of the Lord. By the new covenant made in his blood and remembered in every Eucharist, we know God as our Father. This is the eternal life that Jesus promises. And this is the light and salvation we sing of in our responsorial psalm this Sunday. As God made light to shine out of darkness when the world began, so he has enlightened us in baptism, making us a new creation, giving us knowledge of the glory of God in the face of Jesus. We hear in this week's epistle that our new life is a gift of the Spirit of glory. Made one in his name, we are given a new name, Christian, a name used only here and in two other places in the Bible. So we are to glorify God, though we will be insulted and suffer because of this name. But as we share in his sufferings, we know we will overcome and rejoice when his glory is once more revealed, and we will dwell in the house of the Lord all the days of our lives. This is Scott Hahn for Breaking the Bread.
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